0: be considered excommunicated. The note warns the faithful that priests of the Fraternity of St. Pius X administer the sacraments illicitly. Sacraments of penance known as confession and marriages they witness are thus invalid and of no effect. However, the note recalls that all those under excommunication are welcome to repent. The Church, as a caring mother reads the note, will welcome with sincere affection and lively solicitude all those who wish to return to full communion. This event means that the Lefebvrites have once again separated themselves from Rome, 38 years after Pope John Paul II excommunicated Archbishop Marcel Lefebvre for ordaining bishops for the fraternity in 1988. I'm Devin Watkins.
1: Cardinal Luis Antonio Tagle, pro-prefect of the Dicastery for Evangelization, presided over the beatification mass of Father Francis Xavier Truong Bru Diep, a Vietnamese priest who dedicated his life to his flock and was killed in the aftermath of the Second World War. Cardinal Tagle highlighted how this new blessed witness and martyrdom invites us all to respond to Jesus' call every day and to bring his love to those most in need. Isabel de Carvalho tells us more.
2: Father Francis Xavier Truong Bu Diep was a parish priest in Taxay, southern Vietnam, who dedicated himself tirelessly to the faithful entrusted to him, to the point of giving his life for them, refusing to abandon his flock despite the dangerous situation that was brewing in the days before his death. He was killed in 1946 in the violent aftermath of the Second World War by Japanese deserter militiamen who had captured him along with 70 other people and threatened to burn them alive. Father Diep offered himself to the armed gang in exchange for the liberation of the others. The people were freed, and his maimed body was later found in a pond. The beatification mass was celebrated at the Taxay Pilgrimage Center, where Father Diep's remains are located in the southern Cà Mau province. Blessed Diep never wavered in manifesting the charity and justice of Jesus to the poor, the love of Jesus that embraces all, even non-Christians, and the fidelity of Jesus, the Good Shepherd, who does not leave his flock alone to be devoured by wolves, thieves, and marauders, said Cardinal Tagle. In his homily, the Cardinal reflected that being a true martyr means helping a confused world to discover the truth of Jesus. He insisted that the world needs bearers of truth and called everyone to not add to the increasing number of messengers of falsehood, hatred, division, and violence. Which will we choose, to spread fake news or the teachings of Jesus, to behave and dress according to the latest fashion, or according to the charity and simplicity of Jesus, to be proud of our worldly achievements, or to be proud of Jesus, asked Cardinal Tagle. He emphasized how a true disciple profoundly loves Jesus, remains with him, and shares in his persecution, just like Father Diep did. What will we choose, Cardinal Tagle asked again, becoming rich by corruption, or remaining poor but honest, accumulating property that you do not need, or sharing it with the poor and needy, seeking our own safety and convenience, or embracing the suffering of others. Lastly, Cardinal Tagle noted how the relationship of a martyr with Christ is sustained by hope in his resurrection, and Blessed Diep invites us to share in this. He concluded by asking again, what will we choose? To rely on earthly wealth or on the everlasting riches in Jesus' kingdom? Will we rely on fame, the number of followers and likes in social media, or on Jesus' promise to be with us forever? Will we rely on weapons of war or on Jesus' gift of peace? I'm Isabella de Carvalho.
1: As Ireland begins its six-month presidency of the Council of the European Union, a coalition of more than 170 Christian and faith-based organizations is calling on European leaders to place climate justice at the heart of the bloc's political agenda. The campaign, entitled Europe, Be Faithful for Our Common Home, coordinated by the Laudato Si movement, brings together organizations representing more than 33 million Europeans across 20 EU member states. The appeal comes as Europe endures an unprecedented heat wave, with several countries recording their hottest days ever, and as discussions begin on the European Union's next long-term budget. Francesca Merlo reports.
3: Drawing inspiration from Pope Francis's Laudato Si and Pope Leo's recent encyclical Magnifica Humanitas, the coalition argues that the ecological crisis cannot be separated from justice, peace, and human dignity. Speaking at the Austrian World Summit earlier this year, Pope Leo described the environmental crisis as not an isolated issue, but rather the ecological aspect of the contemporary socio-economic crisis, stressing humanity's responsibility to care for our common home. The coalition says Ireland's presidency presents a crucial opportunity to accelerate Europe's transition away from fossil fuels. The Irish Catholic Bishops' Conference has welcomed the initiative, with Bishop Martin Hayes, the conference's Laudato Si coordinator, saying it reflects the ethical vision of Laudato Si, which identifies fossil fuels as a principal driver of climate change, while calling for a transition to renewable energy. He added that Europe's pursuit of competitiveness, values and security must remain balanced with care for creation and solidarity with poorer nations already bearing the greatest burden of climate change. The coalition is also urging the European Union not to weaken environmental protections and to increase investment in renewable energy, energy efficiency and electrification. Its appeal comes as Europe's six largest oil and gas companies are reported to have made a combined $22 billion in profits during the first quarter of this year. Dr. Lorna Gold, the executive director of the Laudato Si movement, said the deadly heat waves affecting Europe underline the urgency of political action. The coalition is calling for a legally binding timetable to phase out fossil fuels, a permanent tax on excess fossil fuel profits, greater investment in clean energy, and a long-term EU budget centered on climate justice and support for the most vulnerable. I'm Francesca Merlo.
1: As Pope Leo XIV prepares to visit Lampedusa on July 4th, the southern Italian island's migrant reception center is struggling to cope with a surge of arrivals. More than a decade after Pope Francis' visit to the island in 2013, migration remains a defining global challenge, with over 26,000 people having died in the central Mediterranean since 2014, according to the International Organization for Migration's Missing Migrants Project. Speaking to Vatican Radio, Salvatore Sortino, director of the IOM Coordination Office for the Mediterranean, chief of mission for Italy and Malta, and IOM representative to the Holy See, welcomed the visit, reiterating that Pope Leo's voice is an important moral force in increasingly polarized debate on migration.
4: I'm really very excited that there is going to be such an incredible spotlight, and it's very timely considering the starting of the pact. I think Lampedusa is somehow a very virtuous, good example of collaboration. When I was there, I was always impressed by how solid is the work that NGOs, authorities, organizations like ours and other international organizations do to assist the migrants. The presence of the Pope in that space will really add even more attention, I think, and I hope, to the human aspect, the hopes of the migrants that arrive, the sufferings that they endure, and the importance that we all need to pay to that angle rather than the numbers themselves.
5: What does IOM do in Lampedusa? How are you present there?
4: We are present in many different ways. We assist, I would say, pretty much throughout the cycle of reception assistance, from, for instance, a fantastic partnership we have with the Coast Guard by providing cultural mediators that assist in the search and rescue operation. And that is really when a proper, effective communication is a matter of life and death. You know, being able to properly communicate during a search and rescue operation, it's quite valuable and impressive work. And I actually take the opportunity to thank the Coast Guard for their work. We also work with public security, so the teams that manage the registration and the entire screening phase, again through cultural mediators' support, so also ensuring that there is proper information being given to the migrants regarding human trafficking and potential identification and referral of case to the competent authorities. We support the most vulnerable that are identified with transfer support to different locations, as coordinated again with the authorities.
1: And that brings us to the end of this edition of Vatican and World News. Many thanks today go to the chill Luca Rossi, our sound engineer in studio. And of course, a special thanks to all of you for listening. And be sure to join us again tomorrow at this same time for more. In the Vatican, I'm Kelsey Gussie.

0: Laudator Jesus Christus. Vatican and World News.
1: In the headlines this Thursday, July 2nd, the Pope releases his monthly Prayer with the Pope video for July, dedicated for respect for human life. The Dicastery for the Doctrine of the Faith issues a decree excommunicating members of the priestly fraternity of St. Pius X after the illicit episcopal ordinations on July 1st. And the director of the IOM Coordination Office for the Mediterranean welcomes Pope Leo's visit on Saturday, reiterating that his voice is an important moral force in an increasingly polarized debate on migration. In the Vatican, I'm Kelsey Gussie. Pope Leo XIV has urged Catholics across the globe to join him this July in praying for respect for human life. The Pope released the monthly Pray with the Pope video on Thursday, which is prepared by the Pope's Worldwide Prayer Network. In it, the Holy Father insists that every person is a sacred gift that reflects the face of God. And he asks for the grace for everyone to recognize and protect the unique and unrepeatable value of every human being. Let's now listen to the Holy Father as he prays for the monthly prayer intention.
2: In the name of the Father, and of the Son, and of the Holy Spirit, Amen. Lord of life, you created us in love and called us to live in fullness. Each person is a sacred gift that reflects your face from the first instant of existence to the final breath of their journey on earth. Today, we ask for the grace to recognize and protect the unique and unrepeatable value of every human being. May we learn to welcome life unconditionally, to tenderly care for fragility, to accompany each stage with respect, and to bravely defend those who have no voice. Forgive us, Lord, when we fall into indifference or the culture of discard, when we fail to see in others a being worthy of love. Give us a new heart, always ready to choose life, and generous hands that protect it through concrete actions. Make your church a living witness of the gospel of life, an open home where every life is celebrated, where no one feels unwanted, and where dignity is always honored and protected. Lord Jesus, may we love life as you love it, with tenderness, fidelity, and self-giving. May we proclaim in words and actions that every human life is worth the toll.

0: total gift of ourselves. Amen.
1: The Dicastery for the Doctrine of the Faith has issued a decree that excommunicates members of the priestly fraternity of St. Pius X after the illicit episcopal ordinations on July 1st. Devin Watkins reports.
2: On Wednesday, July 1st, the priestly fraternity of St. Pius X carried out illicit episcopal ordinations in Switzerland against the express orders of Pope Leo XIV. According to a decree issued on Thursday, Cardinal Victor Manuel Fernandez, prefect of the Dicastery for the Doctrine of the Faith, defined the ordinations as an act of a schismatic nature. The consecrator bishops and the newly consecrated bishops have thus incurred ipso facto the lece sententiae excommunication reserved to the Apostolic See. The ordinations were carried out without a pontifical mandate and against the will of the Supreme Pontiff, read the decree. The excommunication newly separates the bishops and priests of the Fraternity of St. Pius X from the Church of Rome. An accompanying explanatory note recalled the many attempts to bring members of the fraternity back into full communion, but said they are now in full violation of canon law. In defining the ordinations as delict of schism, the note said the priests and bishops of the fraternity are now schismatics. As for the lay faithful, those who formally adhere to the fraternity are to be considered excommunicated. The note warns the faithful that priests of the Fraternity of St. Pius X administer the sacraments illicitly. Sacraments of penance known as confession and marriages they witness are thus invalid and of no effect. However, the note recalls that all those under excommunication are welcome to repent. The Church, as a caring mother reads the note, will welcome with sincere affection and lively solicitude all those who wish to return to full communion. This event means the Lefebvreites have once again separated themselves from Rome, 38 years after Pope John Paul II excommunicated Archbishop Marcel Lefebvre for ordaining bishops for the fraternity in 1988. I'm Devin Watkins.
1: Cardinal Luis Antonio Tagle, pro-prefect of the Dicastery for Evangelization, presided over the beatification mass of Father Francis Xavier Truong Bru Diep, a Vietnamese priest who dedicated his life to his flock and was killed in the aftermath of the Second World War. Cardinal Tagle highlighted how this new blessed's witness and martyrdom invites us all to respond to Jesus' call every day and to bring his love to those most in need. Isabel de Carvalho tells us more.
3: Father Francis Xavier Truong Bu Diep was a parish priest in Thạc Sĩ, southern Vietnam, who dedicated himself tirelessly to the faithful entrusted to him, to the point of giving his life for them, refusing to abandon his flock despite the dangerous situation that was brewing in the days before his death. He was killed in 1946 in the violent aftermath of the Second World War by Japanese deserter militiamen who had captured him along with 70 other people and threatened to burn them alive. Father Diep offered himself to the armed gang in exchange for the liberation of the others. The people were freed, and his maimed body was later found in a pond. The beatification mass was celebrated at the Thạc Sĩ Pilgrimage Center, where Father Diep's remains are located in the southern Cà Mau province. Blessed Diep never wavered in manifesting the charity and justice of Jesus to the poor, the love of Jesus that embraces all, even non-Christians, and the fidelity of Jesus, the Good Shepherd, who does not leave his flock alone to be devoured by wolves, thieves, and marauders, said Cardinal Tagle. In his homily, the Cardinal reflected that being a true martyr means helping a confused world to discover the truth of Jesus. He insisted that the world needs bearers of truth and called everyone to not add to the increasing number of messengers of falsehood, hatred, division, and violence. Which will we choose, to spread fake news or the teachings of Jesus, to behave and dress according to the latest fashion or according to the charity and simplicity of Jesus, to be proud of our worldly achievements or to be proud of Jesus, asked Cardinal Tagle. He emphasized how a true disciple profoundly loves Jesus, remains with him, and shares in his persecution, just like Father Diep did. What will we choose, Cardinal Tagle asked again, becoming rich by corruption, remaining poor but honest, accumulating property that you do not need, or sharing it with the poor and needy, seeking our own safety and convenience, or embracing the suffering of others. Lastly, Cardinal Tagle noted how the relationship of a martyr with Christ is sustained by hope in his resurrection, and Blessed Diep invites us to share in this. He concluded by asking again, what will we choose? To rely on earthly wealth or on the everlasting riches in Jesus' kingdom? Will we rely on fame, the number of followers and likes in social media, or on Jesus' promise to be with us forever? Will we rely on weapons of war or on Jesus' gift of peace? I'm Isabella de Carvalho.
1: As Ireland begins its sixth-month presidency of the Council of the European Union, a coalition of more than 170 Christian and faith-based organizations is calling on European leaders to place climate justice at the heart of the bloc's political agenda. The campaign, entitled Europe, Be Faithful for Our Common Home, coordinated by the Laudato Si movement, brings together organizations representing more than 33 million Europeans across 20 EU member states. The appeal comes as Europe endures an unprecedented heat wave, with several countries recording their hottest days ever, and as discussions begin on the European Union's next long-term budget. Francesca Merlo reports.
4: Drawing inspiration from Pope Francis's Laudato Si and Pope Leo's recent encyclical Magnifica Humanitas, the coalition argues that the ecological crisis cannot be separated from justice, peace, and human dignity. Speaking at the Austrian World Summit earlier this year, Pope Leo described the environmental crisis as not an isolated issue, but rather the ecological aspect of the contemporary socio-economic crisis, stressing humanity's responsibility to care for our common home. The coalition says Ireland's presidency presents a crucial opportunity to accelerate Europe's transition away from fossil fuels. The Irish Catholic Bishops' Conference has welcomed the initiative, with Bishop Martin Hayes, the conference's Laudato Si coordinator, saying it reflects the ethical vision of Laudato Si, which identifies fossil fuels as a principal driver of climate change, while calling for a transition to renewable energy. He added that Europe's pursuit of competitiveness, values and security must remain balanced with care for creation and solidarity with poorer nations already bearing the greatest burden of climate change. The coalition is also urging the European Union not to weaken environmental protections and to increase investment in renewable energy, energy efficiency and electrification. Its appeal comes as Europe's six largest oil and gas companies are reported to have made a combined $22 billion in profits during the first quarter of this year. Dr. Lorna Gold, the executive director of the Laudato Si movement, said the deadly heat waves affecting Europe underline the urgency of political action. The coalition is calling for a legally binding timetable to phase out fossil fuels, a permanent tax on excess fossil fuel profits, greater investment in clean energy, and a long-term EU budget centered on climate justice and support for the most vulnerable. I'm Francesca Merlo.
1: As Pope Leo XIV prepares to visit Lampedusa on July 4th, the southern Italian island's migrant reception center is struggling to cope with a surge of arrivals. More than a decade after Pope Francis' visit to the island in 2013, migration remains a defining global challenge, with over 26,000 people having died in the central Mediterranean since 2014, according to the International Organization for Migration's Missing Migrants Project. Speaking to Vatican Radio, Salvatore Sortino, director of the IOM Coordination Office for the Mediterranean, chief of mission for Italy and Malta, and IOM representative to the Holy See, welcomed the visit, reiterating that Pope Leo's voice is an important moral force in increasingly polarized debate on migration.
5: I'm really very excited that there is going to be such an incredible spotlight, and it's very timely considering the starting of the pact. I think Lampedusa is somehow a very virtuous, good example of collaboration. When I was there, I was always impressed by how solid is the work that NGOs, authorities, organizations like ours and other international organizations do to assist the migrants. The presence of the Pope in that space will really add even more attention, I think, and I hope, to the human aspect, the hopes of the migrants they arrive, the sufferance that they endure, and the importance that we all need to pay to that angle rather than the numbers themselves.
6: What does IOM do in Lampedusa? How are you present there?
5: We are present in many different ways. We assist, I would say, pretty much throughout the cycle of reception assistance. From, for instance, a fantastic partnership we have with the Coast Guard by providing cultural mediators that assist in the search and rescue operation. And that is really when a proper, effective communication is a matter of life and death. You know, being able to properly communicate during a search and rescue operation, it's quite valuable and impressive work. And I actually take the opportunity to thank the Coast Guard for for their work. We also work with public security, so the teams that manage the registration and the entire screening phase, again through cultural mediator support, so also ensuring that there is proper information being given to the migrants regarding human trafficking and potential identification and referral of case to the competent authorities. We support the most vulnerable that are identified with transfer support to different locations as coordinated again with the authorities.
1: And that brings us to the end of this edition of Vatican and World News. Many thanks today go to the chill Luca Rossi, our sound engineer in studio. And of course, a special thanks to all of you for listening. And be sure to join us again tomorrow at this same time for more. In the Vatican, I'm Kelsey Gussie.

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2: Stay tuned for our bulletin of church news, which will be followed by Panorama, and then our feature, Culture and Society. I am Johnny Baptist Tumusime. On Thursday, Pope Leo XIV received an audience the President of the Republic of Colombia, Mr. Gustavo Francisco Petro Urrego. A statement issued by the Holy See Press Office after the meeting said the two discussed a number of issues, including collaboration between the Catholic Church and the Colombian state in the promotion of peace, reconciliation, and national unity, as well as the socio-political situation in Colombia and in the Latin American region, with particular attention to the repercussions of conflict, international organized crime, and climate change. After meeting the Pope, Mr. Urrego was received by the Vatican Secretary of State, Cardinal Pietro Parolini. The Holy See's Dicastery for the Doctrine of the Faith issued a decree on Thursday declaring the extra-conservative Society of St. Pius X schismatic, following its decision to ordain four new bishops on Wednesday, July 1st, at its seminary in Switzerland, without the consent of Pope Leo XIV. The Pope, in a message made public by the Holy See on Tuesday, had appealed to the Superior General of the Society, Bishop Alfonso de Galarreta, not to proceed with the ordinations. The decree noted that by the act of carrying out the ordinations, Bishop Galarreta, who presided over the liturgical celebration as a consecrator, and Bishop Bernard Feller, who directly participated in the celebration as a consecrator, together with the four bishops who were consecrated, all of them incurred a late sententiae excommunication as prescribed in church law. A late sententiae excommunication is an automatic penalty of exclusion that takes effect immediately upon committing a specific grave offense. It does not require a formal trial or a declaration by a church authority. By this penalty, the two bishops who celebrated the ordinations and the four new bishops who were ordained, who were Pasco Schreiber, Michael Goldade, Michel Ponsine de Chivry, and Marc Hanipier, are no longer members of the Catholic Church of Roman Rite. The decree warns the priests and lay faithful that they too will incur the same penalty if they continue to belong to the Society of St. Pius X. The Society of St. Pius X is strongly opposed to the reforms of the Second Vatican Council. We have a detailed report.
3: On Wednesday, July 1st, the priestly fraternity of St. Pius X carried out illicit episcopal ordinations in Switzerland against the express orders of Pope Leo XIV. According to a decree issued on Thursday, Cardinal Victor Manuel Fernandez, prefect of the Dicastery for the Doctrine of the Faith, defined the ordinations as an act of a schismatic nature. The consecrator bishops and the newly consecrated bishops have thus incurred ipso facto the lece sententiae excommunication reserved to the Apostolic See. The ordinations were carried out without a pontifical mandate and against the will of the Supreme Pontiff, read the decree. The excommunication newly separates the bishops and priests of the Fraternity of St. Pius X from the Church of Rome. An accompanying explanatory note recalled the many attempts to bring members of the fraternity back into full communion, but said they are now in full violation of canon law. In defining the ordinations as delict of schism, the note said the priests and bishops of the fraternity are now schismatics. As for the lay faithful, those who formally adhere to the fraternity are to be considered excommunicated. The note warns the faithful that priests of the Fraternity of St. Pius X administer the sacraments illicitly. Sacraments of penance known as confession and marriages they witness are thus invalid and of no effect. However, the note recalls that all those under excommunication are welcome to repent. The Church, as a caring mother reads the note, will welcome with sincere affection and lively solicitude all those who wish to return to full communion. This event means that the Febrites have once again separated themselves from Rome, 38 years after Pope John Paul II excommunicated Archbishop Marcel Lefebvre for ordaining bishops for the fraternity in 1988. I'm Devin Watkins.
2: The Holy See has appreciated the humanitarian spirit of member states of the United Nations who have ratified the Convention on Cluster Munitions, pointing out that that treaty, which entered into force in August 2010, cares for and defends the needs of the weakest and those who suffer innocently from the cruelty of conflicts. Appreciating these efforts on Wednesday was the permanent observer of the Holy See to the United Nations and other international organizations in Geneva, Archbishop Ettore Balestrero, who delivered a statement at the second preparatory meeting of the Third Review Conference of the Convention on Cluster Munitions. He said signatories to the convention had made many efforts to respond to the needs of the victims of cluster munitions and to prevent other people from becoming victims. Referring to states that have not yet signed the convention, Archbishop Balestrero said they are aware of the effects these weapons continue to have on many innocent lives and appealed to them to sign. 112 states have already ratified the convention, while 12 have signed but not yet ratified it. The member states are currently reviewing the convention to make it better. Cluster munitions are explosives used in warfare which, when launched, explode into small bombs that scatter over a wide area where they can continue to harm people over a long period of time. You are tuned to the English Africa service of Vatican Radio.
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4: The International Criminal Court has expressed concern over the decision by Mali, Burkina Faso, and Niger to withdraw from the court. The three military-led West African countries announced their withdrawal last year, describing the ICC as an instrument of neo-colonial repression in the hands of imperialism. The court, which is based in The Hague, Netherlands, prosecutes individuals accused of war crimes and crimes against humanity. In a statement, the ICC's Assembly of States Parties said it regretted the decision, warning that countries leaving the court risk weakening global efforts to end impunity and pursue justice. The three countries, which formed the Alliance of Sahel States in 2024 after leaving the regional bloc ECOWAS, will join a growing number of nations outside the ICC. The court has 125 member states, major powers including China, India, Russia, the United States, and Israel are not members. A new United Nations report says gold smuggling from the Democratic Republic of Congo into Uganda is increasing. Experts assessing the situation in the DRC for sanctions review say there is a growing gap between Uganda's declared gold production and its exports. Uganda reported a record 62 tons of gold exports last year, worth $6.4 billion, despite producing far less gold itself. The report says much of the difference is made up by gold smuggled from Ituri province in eastern DRC. Although the production in Ituri has risen sharply, official exports from the province totaled just over half a ton in 2025. The report says much of the gold comes from areas controlled by armed groups where mining is subject to international sanctions because it is linked to the conflict. Last week, the United States imposed sanctions on a refinery in Rwanda accused of processing illegally mined gold from the eastern part of the Democratic Republic of Congo. And prosecutors in Germany have arrested a German-Rwandan man accused of helping to carry out the 1994 genocide against the Tutsi in Rwanda. The suspect, identified only as Innocent S under German privacy laws, is accused of being an accomplice to genocide and 25 counts of murder. Prosecutors say that while serving as an assistant to the mayor of Kayove in northwestern Rwanda, he ordered the killing of 25 Tutsis on five separate occasions. You're tuned to the Africa Service of Vatican Radio.
5: This is Kao Chan, the Society, and welcome to the program. In this edition today, skateboarders from Zambia speak to Vatican Radio. My name is Kanyanta Godfrey Kampamba.
6: Welcome to Zambia. We salute all Zambian people, home and abroad, who every day work very hard to make Zambia the most peaceful nation.
5: Skateboarding is an action sport that involves riding and performing tricks using a skateboard. It is also considered as a recreation activity, an art form, or an entertainment industry job. For some people, skateboarding is also a method of transportation. It is estimated that there are 85 million skateboarders worldwide. This places skateboarding as one of the most popular action sports, to the point that the sport has seen a massive surge in both recreational and competitive interest. In 2016, it was announced that skateboarding would be represented at the 2020 Summer Olympics in Tokyo for both male and female teams. And in that same year, skateboarding made its Olympic debut and was included in the 2024 Games. After successful appearances in Tokyo and Paris, skateboarding is now officially a mandatory sport for the 2028 Olympic Games. Skateboarding will feature four competitions, men's and women's park and street, at the 2028 Los Angeles Olympics. The competitions will be split into two distinct formats. The street format is a city-inspired course featuring stairs, rails, and everyday urban obstacles. The park format includes high-flying aerial maneuvers and fluid tricks performed in a bowl-shaped course. Events at the Los Angeles 28 Olympics will run from July 18th to July 27th, 2028. In order to take part in the Olympics, there is a whole journey that skating athletes must follow. Qualification for the Olympic Games is determined by a skater's position on the official world skateboarding ranking, culminating from a series of global open contests and world championships. One of those global open contests, the World Skate World Cup events, took place in Rome from June 7th to June 21st, 2026, and served as the official starting point for the Los Angeles Olympic skateboarding qualification period. Over 440 athletes from more than 70 nations competed across the men's and women's divisions. At least four African countries were represented at the World Skateboarding Tour World Cup Rome 2026, which was the first Olympic qualifying stop for the Los Angeles 2028 Games. Skaters from Senegal, Zambia, and Nigeria were prominently featured at the qualifiers. On the sidelines of the Rome World Skate Tour World Cup, I managed to sit down for a chat at Vatican Radio with the two representatives from Zambia.
7: My name is Innocent Chande. I'm from Lusaka, Zambia. I'm a skateboarder slash the founder of Selako Entertainment Limited, which is a sports and recreation company that works with the youth in Zambia.
8: Makuka Chande here, skateboarder from Lusaka, Zambia, and I'm currently in Rome for the Olympic qualifying Skate World Championships.
5: So I'd like to welcome you to Vatican Radio and to thank you for accepting to talk to me at a very, very short notice. To begin, I'd like you to talk about how you found yourselves here in Rome for this event.
7: Yep, so I had started skateboarding in 2012. After a number of years, I met a guy named Elijah. He was one of the people that started the Skate Association of Zambia. And the Skate Association of Zambia, affiliated to WorldSkate. WorldSkate is an organization that is the governing body of skateboarding, and also they run all of the Olympic qualifiers, they run all of the World Skate Championships, and all of the associations around the world affiliate to WorldSkate. And this is what gets the skaters to the competition.
5: How did you get interested in skateboarding?
7: With me personally, a friend of mine, so I had a very close friend who was leaving Zambia. He used to live close to me. And when he was leaving to the US, he left a skateboard with me. He used to have the skateboard that was on the wall in his bedroom. And I'd never ever thought about using it or trying it or anything. And when he was leaving and he was packing things, he couldn't carry it with him. So he decided that he was going to give it to me. And when I took it, I just found this very interesting. So I tried to copy everything that they were doing in the show, which was very difficult. But this became like my end of day program. Every day I was back from school. Every day I was at home for maybe an hour or 2 hours before the day ended. Then I would try things that I saw, and it just became a routine until finally I was learning one or two things, and I met my first two or three skateboarders just rolling past the road, and that's how I got into skateboarding.
5: How old were you then?
7: I think I was 14.
5: And how did your parents receive this new pastime game for you?
7: My parents were very against it. They felt like you're likely to break a bone, you're likely to get hurt. Also, they thought that it would be very short-lived. So my dad often maybe noticed that I kept on doing it. And he said, it's dangerous, but he didn't take it so seriously. And my mom was often the person discouraging the most, saying, just leave it, you should stop, that sort of thing.
5: And you were stubborn.
7: And I was stubborn. I've always been a bit stubborn. I like to listen to what people want to say, what their opinion is, but I ultimately decide on my own what I think about it. I can take their perspectives and take it into consideration. And if I feel like their perspective is correct, then I can follow it. But if I don't, then I prefer to stick to what I believe.
8: So mine's very similar, but it started with me watching ESPN. I think it's still in existence. This is a sports channel on DSTV. And this one evening, I was watching Street League Skateboarding. It's a competition that's still in existence. I think they're about...
5: How old were you then?
8: Ooh, good question. I was in seventh grade, so about maybe my early teenage. So I must have been maybe 12 or 13, about. So I was watching ESPN, the channel, and on that channel, there's a show called Street League Skateboarding, in abbreviation SLS. And one of my favorite skateboarders to this day, Nigel Houston, he did one trick, a big spin front board in the big section.
5: Well, how does it go?
8: You spin the board and you spin your body and you slide on a rail going down.
5: Ah, that one, that makes me feel... makes my hair stand.
8: Yes, that one. Yes, so he did a big spin front board in the big section on the big rail. And I fell in love instantly. From that day forward, or I think at least that evening forward, I decided...
5: Can you do that stint?
8: Yes, I can.
5: I see.
8: Yes. So from that evening forward, I decided I want to be a skateboarder. I want to be able to do such things. And I asked my parents for 2 years straight, literally every single day, 2 years straight, until they got me a skateboard. And I'll tell you how they got me a skateboard. Very funny, right? I was asking my parents every day. And my dad one day said, hey, let's go to game together. And we went to game at Mandahill. So we went to game. And every time we went to game, as we were shopping for whatever, I would go check out the skateboards and ask, you know, I'm a kid, I'm going to be persistent. And this one day we took that left, then that right, then that alley, then left, right. And we finally got there. And I said, no way, is this happening? And he said, yeah, pick one.
5: They didn't tell you anything?
8: No, he just said, let's go together, right? And we went and I finally got the skateboard. Thinking, are they pranking me? Like, what's happening, right? And I got the skateboard. We paid for it. We took it to the car, went home with it. And I sat and I looked. I said, wait, is this really happening? And for sure, I had the skateboard that day. But my mom never liked it. Never. Just like him. Just like innocent. My mom never liked it. I would skate as and when I could. But remember, I was in about seventh grade then. So maybe I was in fifth when I started to ask, then seventh about when I started to skate. And they told me to focus on my school and whatever. My mom always would get the skateboard and hide it. But when she's sleeping or she's not away, I would steal it and go and skate and put it right back. This one time, I remember, I would even hide it under the car. Like literally the car that they used to use every day. Then I realized, no, this is not smart. Why would I put it under the car? Because I'll just run over it. So long story short, I bothered them for 2 years. They finally got me a skateboard. I skated every single day at the bridge at 14 hours.
5: Was there an organization that was responsible for curious young people like you?
8: No, I don't think there was then. We figured it out ourselves.
5: Really?
8: Yeah. So I met one guy I used to skate with, and we would push each other and we would learn together. And I eventually met two guys, three guys, four guys, until I finally got wind of the whole skateboarding community in Lusaka. And it's been a journey since. Here I am today. I'm talking 10, 11 or 12 years ago.
5: Zambian skateboarders Innocent Sechande and Mukuka Chande speaking with me at Vatican Radio on the sidelines of their Rome World Skate Tour World Cup recently. And that is all we have time for in this edition of Culture and Society. Until next week, at the same time, my name is Kanyanta Godfrey Kampamba.
1: And now, news for young people.
4: Hello and welcome to the program. I am Festus Tarawali. Young peace builders from around the world have been telling the United Nations that while funding is vital, money alone will not secure lasting peace. They were speaking last week on the margins of the first ever UN Peace Building Week in New York. The youth representatives from countries including Afghanistan, Ghana, Ivory Coast, Canada and the United States told UN News that shrinking civic space, limited trust in youth leaders and a lack of protection for activists are making their work increasingly difficult. Jen Hernandez from the Global Network of Women Peace Builders said young women in the Middle East, North Africa and South Asia want stronger partnerships with the private sector and opportunities to develop technical skills. She said young people also need long-term intergenerational partnerships that allow them to build experience and pass on their knowledge to the next generation. Issa Toha Shamsu from Ghana's African Students for Interfaith Tolerance said he began bringing people together after the 2019 attack on worshippers in New Zealand. He said he wanted to understand why such violence happens and started organizing dialogue between different communities, only later realizing that what he was doing was peace building. Linda Dempa, an entrepreneur from Ivory Coast, said her country's history of periods of instability has shown how closely peace and economic opportunity are linked. She said businesses can help create stability because people with secure jobs are less likely to be drawn into conflict or recruited by armed groups. Yahya Kani from Afghanistan's National Youth Consensus for Peace said young activists in his country have faced major obstacles for years, including being told they lacked experience and struggling to secure even small amounts of funding. He said conditions have deteriorated dramatically since the Taliban returned to power in 2021. John Costa from the International Association of Youth and Students for Peace said donors should support the wider peace-building ecosystem, not just individual projects. He said much of the work that makes peace-building effective, that is, building trust, maintaining relationships, learning and supporting one another, is difficult to fund but essential. The UN Assistant Secretary General for Youth Affairs, Felipe Paulier, said financing mechanisms must recognize young people as genuine partners in peace-building. Pope Leo says colleges and universities can be ideal spaces for confronting issues facing society, such as addressing the needs of marginalized people and reflecting on the impact of artificial intelligence. The Pope said this in a meeting last Thursday with the presidents of the Jesuit colleges and universities in North America. Isabella de Carvalho has this report.
9: In his address, Pope Leo offered a roadmap for how colleges and universities can help their members confront society's most pressing issues. The Pope drew inspiration from the Jesuits' four universal apostolic preferences, themes that were established in 2019 and aimed to guide the work of the Society of Jesus for the following 10 years. The preferences are showing the way to God, walking with the excluded, journeying with the youth, and caring for our common home. Pope Leo XIV began his address by highlighting the multitude of challenges facing humanity today.
10: Indeed, our time has called an age of epochal change.
9: In terms of the theme walking with the poor, the Pope emphasized how this is particularly important in a time when record numbers of our brothers and sisters are living in poverty.
10: Your institutions are called not only to teach your students about the injustices faced by those on the margins of society, but also to be powerful channels in promoting systemic change through proposing new models rooted in solidarity, and in the common good.
9: He also insisted that colleges and universities need to help immigrants, refugees, and those of lower socioeconomic status to access advanced education in order to integrate into society and enrich student bodies. With regards to the theme of accompanying young people, the Pope insisted that colleges and universities are natural places to generate hope in a better future.
10: I invite you to continue to foster that sense of hope among those in your communities through opportunities for dialogue, service, and prayer, remembering always that the resurrection of Christ is the ultimate source of hope.
9: Turning to the theme of caring for creation, Pope Leo encouraged Jesuit-run institutions to instruct by example and not solely in theory, especially given the effects of climate change and the exploitation of resources by a few at the expense of the common good. With respect to the theme showing the way to God, the Pope pointed out that those who conduct research, those who pursue studies, and those who seek the truth are ultimately seeking God, whether they realize it or not. Lastly, the Pope also reflected on artificial intelligence and how colleges and universities can play a special role in addressing the negative and positive consequences of this technological development.
4: And that's all for this edition of News for Young People. Until the same time next week, I am Festus Tarawali.
2: 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Praised be Jesus Christ. Laudetur Jesus Christus.

Laudetur Jesus Christus. 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Stay tuned for Holy Mass being broadcast live from the Chapel of the Annunciation of Vatican Radio. 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The readings are taken from this Sunday's liturgical texts.

0: In the name of the Father, and of the Son, and of the Holy Spirit.
1: Amen. Amen.
0: The grace of our Lord Jesus Christ and the love of God and the communion of the Holy Spirit be with you all.
1: And with your spirit.
0: Dear brothers and sisters, let us acknowledge our sins and so prepare ourselves to celebrate the sacred mysteries. I confess to Almighty God and to you, my brothers and sisters, that I have greatly sinned in my thought and in my words, in what I have done, in what I have failed to do, through my fault, through my most grievous fault. Therefore, I ask, Blessed Mary, ever Virgin, all the angels and saints, and you, my brothers and sisters, to pray for me to the Lord our God. May Almighty God have mercy on us, forgive us our sins, and bring us to everlasting life.
1: Amen.
0: Lord, have mercy.
1: Lord, have mercy.
0: Christ, have mercy.
1: Christ, have mercy.
0: Lord, have mercy.
1: Lord, have mercy.
0: Glory to God in the highest, and on earth peace to people of good will. We praise you, we bless you, we adore you, we glorify you, we give you thanks for your great glory. Lord God, Heavenly King, O God, Almighty Father,
1: Lord Jesus Christ, only begotten Son, Lord God, Lamb of God,
0: Son of the Father, you take away the sins of the world, have mercy on us. You take away the sins of the world, receive our prayer. You are seated at the right hand of the Father, have mercy on us. For you alone are the Holy One, you alone are the Lord, you alone are the Most High, Jesus Christ, with the Holy Spirit, in the glory of God the Father.
1: Amen.
0: Let us pray. O God, who in the abasement of your Son have raised up a fallen world, fill your faithful with holy joy, for on those you have rescued from slavery to sin, you bestow eternal gladness. Through our Lord Jesus Christ, your Son, who live and reign with you in the unity of the Holy Spirit, one God, forever and ever. Amen.
2: A reading from the book of Zechariah. Thus says the Lord, rejoice heartily, O daughter Zion. Shout for joy, O daughter Jerusalem. See, your king shall come to you. A just savior is he, meek and riding on an ass, on a colt, the foal of an ass. He shall banish the chariot from Ephraim and the horse from Jerusalem. The warrior's bows shall be banished, and he shall proclaim peace to the nations. His dominion shall be from sea to sea and from the river to the ends of the earth. The word of the Lord.
1: Thanks be to God.
3: I will praise your name forever, my King and my God.
1: I will praise your name forever, my King and my God.
3: I will extol you, O my God and King, and I will bless your name forever and ever. Every day will I bless you, and I will praise your name forever and ever.
1: I will praise your name forever, my King and my God.
3: The Lord is gracious and merciful, slow to anger, and of great kindness. The Lord is good to all and compassionate towards all his works.
1: I will praise your name forever, my King and my God.
3: Let all your works give you thanks, O Lord, and let your faithful oneness bless you. Let them discourse of the glory of your kingdom and speak of your might.
1: I will praise your name, my King and my God.
3: The Lord is faithful in all his words and holy in all his work. The Lord lift up all who are falling and rise up all who are bowed down.
1: I will praise your name forever, my King and my God.
4: The second reading, a reading from St. Paul's letter to the Romans. Brothers and sisters, you are not in the flesh. On the contrary, you are in the Spirit. If only the Spirit of God dwells in you. Whoever does not have the Spirit of Christ does not belong to him. If the Spirit of the one who raised Jesus from the dead dwells in you, the one who raised Christ from the dead will give life to your mortal bodies also, through his Spirit that dwells in you. Consequently, brothers and sisters, we are not debtors to the flesh to live according to the flesh. For if you live according to the flesh, you will die. But if by the Spirit you put to death the deeds of the body, you will live. The word of the Lord.
5: Thanks be to God.

0: God be with you.
1: And with your spirit.
0: A reading from the Holy Gospel according to Matthew.
1: Glory to you, O Lord.
0: At that time Jesus exclaimed, I give praise to you, Father, Lord of heaven and earth, for although you have hidden these things from the wise and the learned, you have revealed them to the little ones. Yes, Father, just as been your gracious will, all things have been handed over to me by my Father. No one knows the Son except the Father, and no one knows the Father except the Son, and anyone to whom the Son wishes to reveal him. Come to me, all you who labor and are burdened, and I will give you rest. Take my yoke upon you and learn from me, for I am meek and humble of heart, and you will find rest for yourselves. For my yoke it is easy and my burden light. The Gospel of the Lord.
1: Praise to you, Lord Jesus Christ.
0: Dear brothers and sisters, the Gospel of today is a joyful, ecstatic outpouring of feeling by Jesus. Matthew's community must have been deeply troubled by the fact that the learned and clever religious leaders of their day did not accept the message of Jesus. Surely they, of all people, should have been able to recognize the truth. But in this passage, Matthew explains that it is not from a position of knowledge or power that one recognizes who Jesus is. Rather, it is from an attitude of openness and simplicity, such as we often find in children. Matthew also makes the point that Jesus does not approach us like a warlord with threat of punishment, but in humility and gentleness. The tone of the reading is set by Jesus' warm and intimate address of Abba, Father, which occurs 5 times in this short passage. This intimate relationship is characterized by God's entrusting all of things to the Son, and the Son in turn revealing them to those who have faith. These in turn are drawn into intimate relationship with God. The rules and laws of religious leaders in Jesus' day often added to the burden experienced by those regarded as simple and sinful, whereas Jesus always tried to lift burdens from people. Jesus' invitation in today's gospel is for everyone. It could be an invitation for us to look at our lives and ask what burdens we impose on others, to do our concern, anxieties, or need for power, wealth, and status exact a high price from others and on ourselves. Are we a burden or a blessing for each other? What can we do to make life easier for each other, to lift the burdens and share the load? God our Father, help us. Fill our hearts with your peace and let each one be a sanctuary of mutual support, restoration, and joy for all. In your holy name, amen. Dear brothers and sisters, let us proclaim our faith. I believe in God, the Father Almighty, creator of heaven and earth, and in Jesus Christ, his only Son, our Lord, who was conceived by the Holy Spirit, born of the Virgin Mary, suffered under Pontius Pilate, was crucified, died, and was buried. He descended into hell. On the third day he rose again from the dead. He ascended into heaven and is seated at the right hand of God the Father Almighty. From there he will come to judge the living and the dead. I believe in the Holy Spirit, the Holy Catholic Church, the communion of saints, the forgiveness of sins, the resurrection of the body, and life everlasting. Amen. Jesus invites all those who labor and are heavily burdened to come to him for rest and peace. We approach our Heavenly Father through the gentle Master Jesus for all our needs as we pray.
2: For Pope Leo, bishops and all church leaders, that they may continue to be witnesses to the love of Christ for all people, we pray.
0: Lord, hear our prayer.
2: For the Church, that as people of God, working together in communion, participation, and mission, she may be renewed and strengthened by the Holy Spirit, we pray.
0: Lord, hear our prayer.
2: For all who are struggling with faith or are persecuted for their faith, that God's grace may strengthen them and give them renewed hope, we pray.
0: Lord, hear our prayer.
2: For the neglected, homebound, the sick, and the terminally ill, that they may know the Lord's comfort and support, we pray.
0: Lord, hear our prayer.
2: For our parish community, that we may, by our manner of Christian life, bear prophetic witness to Christ and his values, we pray.
0: Lord, hear our prayer. Gracious God, we ask you to continue to watch the life of your people. Hear our prayers and grant what we may draw closer to you each day. We ask this through Christ our Lord. Amen.

0: Wash me, Lord, for my iniquity, and cleanse me for my sin. Pray, brothers and sisters, that my sacrifice and yours may be acceptable to God, the Almighty Father.
1: May the Lord accept the sacrifice at your hands for the praise and glory of his name, for our good and the good of all his holy church.
0: Amen. Let us pray. May this oblation dedicated to your name purify us, O Lord, and day by day bring our conduct closer to the life of heaven through Christ our Lord.
1: Amen.
0: The Lord be with you.
1: And with your spirit.
0: Lift up your hearts.
1: We lift them up to the Lord.
0: Let us give thanks to the Lord our God.
1: It is right and just.
0: It is truly right and just, our duty and our salvation, always and everywhere, to give you thanks, Lord, Holy Father, Almighty and Eternal Lord. For you laid the foundation of the world and have arranged the changing of times and seasons. You formed man in your own image and set humanity over the whole world in all its wonder, to rule in your name over all you have made, and forever praise you in your mighty works through Christ our Lord. And so, with all the angels, we praise you, and in joyful celebration we acclaim, Holy,
2: Holy, Holy, Holy Lord, God of hosts, heaven and earth are full of your glory. Hosanna in the highest. Blessed is he who comes in the name of the Lord. Hosanna in the highest.
0: You are indeed holy, O Lord, and all you have created rightly give you praise. For through your Son, our Lord Jesus Christ, by the power and working of the Holy Spirit, you give life to all things and make them holy, and you never cease to gather a people to yourself, so that from the rising of the sun to its setting, a pure sacrifice may be offered to your name. Therefore, O Lord, we humbly implore you, by the same Spirit, graciously make holy this gift we have brought to you for consecration, that they may become the body and blood of your Son, our Lord Jesus Christ, at whose command we celebrate these mysteries. For on the night he was betrayed, he himself took bread, and giving you thanks, he said the blessing, broke the bread, and gave it to his disciples, saying, take this, all of you, and eat of it, for this is my body, which will be given up for you. In the similar way, when supper was ended, he took the chalice, and giving you thanks, he said the blessing and gave a chalice to his disciples, saying, take this, all of you, and drink from it, for this is the chalice of my blood, the blood of the new and eternal covenant, which will be poured out for you and for many for the forgiveness of sins. Do this in memory of me. The mystery of faith. We and profess your resurrection until you come again. Therefore, O Lord, as we celebrate the memorial of the saving passion of your Son, his wondrous resurrection and ascension into heaven, and as we look forward to his second coming, we offer you in thanksgiving this holy and living sacrifice. Look with prayer upon the oblation of your church, and recognizing the sacrificial victim by whose death you will to reconcile us to yourself, grant that we, who are nourished by the body and blood of your Son and filled with his Holy Spirit, may become one body, one spirit in Christ. May he make of us an eternal offering to you, so that we may obtain an inheritance with your elect, especially with the most blessed Virgin Mary, Mother of God, and blessed Joseph, her spouse, with your blessed apostle and glorious martyrs, and with all the saints on whose constant intercession in your presence we rely for unfailing help. May this sacrifice of our reconciliation, we pray, O Lord, advance the peace and salvation of all the world. Be pleased to confirm in faith and charity your pilgrim church on earth, with your servant Leo, our Pope and our Bishop, the order of bishops, all the clergy, and the entire people you have gained for your own. Listen graciously to the prayers of this family whom you have summoned before you. In your compassion, O merciful Father, gather to yourself all your children scattered throughout the world. To our departed brothers and sisters, and to all who were pleasing to you at their passing from this life, give kind admittance to your kingdom. There we hope to enjoy forever the fullness of your glory, through Christ our Lord, through whom you bestow on the world all that is good. Through him, and with him, and in him, O God Almighty Father, in the unity of the Holy Spirit, all glory and honor is yours forever and ever. Amen. Amen. At the Savior's command, informed by divine teaching, we dare to pray. Our Father, who art in heaven, hallowed be thy name. Thy kingdom come, thy will be done on earth as it is in heaven. Give us this day our daily bread, and forgive us our trespasses, as we forgive those who trespass against us. And lead us not into temptation, but deliver us from evil. Deliver us, Lord, we pray, from every evil. Graciously grant peace in our days, that by the help of your mercy we may be always free from sin and safe from all distress as we await the blessed hope and the coming of our Savior Jesus Christ.
2: For the kingdom, the power, and the glory are yours, now and forever.
0: Lord Jesus Christ, who said to your apostles, "Peace I leave you, my peace I give you," look not on our sins, but on the faith of your church, and graciously grant her peace and unity in accordance with your will, who live and reign forever and ever.
2: Amen.
0: The peace of the Lord be with you always.
2: And with your spirit.
0: Lamb of God, you take away the sins of the world, have mercy on us. Lamb of God, you take away the sins of the world, have mercy on us. Lamb of God, you take away the sins of the world, grant us peace. Behold the Lamb of God, behold him who takes away the sins of the world. Blessed are those called to the supper of the Lamb.
2: Lord, I am not worthy that you should enter under my roof, but only say the word, and my soul shall be healed.
0: May the body and blood of Christ keep us safe for eternal life. Amen.

0: Let us pray. Grant, we pray, O Lord, that having been replenished by such great gift, we may gain the prize of salvation and never cease to praise you through Christ our Lord.
1: Amen.
0: The Lord be with you.
1: And with your spirit.
0: May Almighty God bless you, the Father and the Son and the Holy Spirit.
1: Amen.
0: Go in peace, glorifying the Lord by your life.
1: Thanks be to God.
2: Thank you for joining us for Holy Mass, transmitted live from the Chapel of the Annunciation of Vatican Radio. Laudetur Jesus Christus. Praised be Jesus Christ.

0: Laudato Jesus Christus, Vatican and World News.
1: In the headlines, it's Friday the 3rd of July. Pope Leo prepares to visit the Italian island of Lampedusa, where his message is expected to renew the Church's call for solidarity with migrants and refugees. As Lampedusa remains the main gateway for migrants crossing the central Mediterranean, we take a closer look at the dangerous journeys bringing thousands to Europe's southern frontier. And Pope Leo is awarded the National Constitution Center's Liberty Medal in recognition of his lifelong commitment to religious liberty, freedom of conscience and freedom of expression. In the Vatican, I'm Francesca Merlo. Pope Leo XIV will visit the southern Italian island of Lampedusa on Saturday, the 4th of July, in a highly symbolic visit as he continues to advocate for the rights of migrants and refugees across the world. In Lampedusa, awaiting the Pope, Linda Bordoni tells us more.
2: Announcing the Pope's 3.5-hour pastoral visit to Lampedusa back in April, the Holy See Press Office shared his schedule, noting that he will pray at a migrant cemetery on the island, make a stop at the Gateway to Europe monument, bless a plaque on one of the piers, which will be named for Pope Francis, and celebrate Mass in a football field with migrants and refugees, Lampedusa inhabitants, members of the NGOs and charitable organisations that work at the hotspot, and with the Italian Coast Guard representatives, as well as with authorities engaged in saving lives and just being the first responders upon arrival for the rescue vessels and for the boats who have managed to make the dangerous sea crossing. The Lampedusa visit comes in the wake of Pope Leo's journey to the Spanish Canary Islands in June, another hotspot for Europe's migration, where he reiterated the need for a shared response to one of the Mediterranean's and to the world's biggest challenges. Human dignity has no passport, the Pope said on that occasion, noting that every life that arrives asks us what remains of our humanity. Sooner or later, he continued, we shall know whether we were able to safeguard it or whether we let indifference speak for us. Thus, in the footsteps of Pope Francis, who went to Lampedusa in 2013 on his very first pastoral visit outside Rome, and 3 years later brought back with him a group of Syrian refugees from the Greek island of Lesbos, Pope Leo continues to call for the respect of the human dignity of our brothers and sisters on the move and for their humane treatment in a world where the divide between rich and poor is ever wider. Awaiting Pope Leo's poignant presence here in Lampedusa and the appeal he will invariably launch to leaders and policymakers to recognise the face of Christ in the smallest and the most vulnerable, I'm Linda Bordoni.
1: Amaya Valcarcel is the International Advocacy Advisor at Jesuit Refugee Service International. She spoke to Vatican Radio ahead of the Pope's visit, saying his presence on the island comes at a critical moment and sends a powerful message that places the human person at the centre.
3: Any migration legislation needs to be consistent with international and regional refugee law, so European refugee law, as well as with the humanitarian and human rights law that the European Union has committed to. So trends that we are seeing, like the externalization of borders, so putting the borders of the EU outside the Union, or the deportation of people, as we are seeing now, these all breaches the core of refugee law, which is the non-refoulement principle, by which you cannot deport someone to a place where he or she can suffer torture or his or her life can be in danger. So, you know, both externalization and the policies of deportations are only two examples of how legislation is being developed very contrary to the existing law. Another thing I want to say is that very recently, Pope Leo has explicitly criticized what is called remigration as a policy when it is understood as the broad removal of migrants simply because they are migrants. This month, when asked about remigration, which is a term promoted by several European far-right parties, he replied something like, just sending them away is washing our hands of the problem. I think highlighting the dignity and the beauty of the human being, you know, like Pope Leo's vision of refugees as people with names, faces, unique stories rather than labels or statistics, which is what we are seeing now at a European level and everywhere in the world, is really key for our world today. And, you know, sharing personal stories and showing the courage of people who flee realities of war, persecution and displacement, I think it is also useful to challenge stereotypes and to foster empathy. You know, many times we listen to refugees seeking recognition of their humanity and expressing messages such as, you know, I am a human being just like you, or it is the only alternative I had to flee. So I think this is really key, the human face, the human experience of those forced to flee.
1: That was Amaya Valcarcel, the International Advocacy Advisor at Jesuit Refugee Service International, and she was speaking there to Linda Bordoni. Now, Filippo Ungaro is UNHCR's communications officer, and he too spoke to Vatican Radio, describing just why Pope Leo's visit is so important.
4: UNHCR, the UN Refugee Agency, welcomes Pope Leo's visit to Lampedusa on the 4th of July. Lampedusa remains one of the most powerful symbols of the Central Mediterranean routes. It's a place of arrival, it's a place of grief, and a place of hope. Thousands of refugees and migrants have found safety after horrendous journeys across the sea in Lampedusa. And close to Lampedusa, so many women, children and men have lost their lives. Pope Leo's presence sent a clear message at the time when the global political debate on migration is often framed around protection of borders and deterrence rather than protection of people and shared responsibility of the management of migration.
5: What needs to change in EU legislation to ensure the human dignity of every migrant and refugees is respected?
4: Well, the European Union must be able to combine the effective management of migration flows with the real protection of those fleeing war, persecution, and human rights violations. Recently, the European Union has introduced the EU Pact, which has the potential to bring greater harmonization amongst the member states in the management of arrivals and the application for international protection. But the main challenge remains its concrete and operational implementation. And there is, in my view, another point, which is a matter of political will, and it is the need to provide stronger support to the countries that host the majority of the world's refugees. Around 70% of refugees are hosted by middle and low-income countries, and we need, in that sense, a greater responsibility sharing for the management of the migration flow.
1: And that was Filippo Ungaro, UNHCR's communications officer, speaking there to Alessandro Guarashi. So as we've heard, the small island of Lampedusa remains the principal entry point for migrants crossing the Mediterranean from North Africa. Now, Nathan Morley tells us more about what this means and about who exactly is undergoing this perilous journey.
6: Most deaths on the route are attributed to small boats departing Tunisia and Libya. The island's most recent major shipwreck occurred last August when a vessel carrying nearly 100 migrants capsized in international waters, killing at least 26 people. However, new figures suggest the numbers making the crossing have now fallen. A total of 2,758 people landed on Italian shores in June, down 10% on May. Most had set off from Libya, which accounted for 83% of arrivals that month. Algeria, Tunisia and Turkey were also points of departure. Lampedusa took 56% of June's arrivals. Over the first 6 months of this year, 14,388 people reached Italy by sea, a fall of 48% on the same period last year, when 30,060 arrivals were recorded. Libya has remained the leading departure point throughout the year, accounting for 83% of sea arrivals, down from 90% in the first half of 2025. Sicily continues to bear the brunt of the landings nationally, and by nationality, the largest group arriving between January and June came from Bangladesh, making up 30% of the total, followed by Somalia, Sudan, Pakistan, and Algeria. Smaller shares came from Egypt, Eritrea, Tunisia, Mali, Nigeria, and the Ivory Coast. Despite the fall in arrivals, the crossing remains extremely dangerous. According to the International Organization for Migration's Missing Migrants Project, 1,397 people died or went missing in the Mediterranean in the first 6 months of this year. For Vatican Radio, this is Nathan Morley reporting.
1: And finally, the United States National Constitution Center is presenting its 38th annual Liberty Medal to Pope Leo XIV. The award ceremony is taking place on Friday morning in Philadelphia or on Friday afternoon in Rome, with Pope Leo expected to deliver his acceptance remarks live from the Vatican. The National Constitution Center says the Holy Father is being honored for his lifelong commitment to religious liberty, freedom of conscience, and freedom of expression. Now you can follow the event on vaticannews.va or on the Vatican News YouTube channel. And meanwhile, Deborah Castellano-Lubov reports.
7: Today, the National Constitution Center will present its 38th annual Liberty Medal to His Holiness Pope Leo XIV, recognizing his lifelong commitment to promoting religious liberty, freedom of conscience, and freedom of expression around the world. The ceremony in the United States takes place on the eve of the nation's 250th anniversary at the National Constitution Center, just steps from Independence Hall, where the Declaration of Independence and the U.S. Constitution were signed. Presented each year, the Liberty Medal honors individuals whose leadership advances freedom and human dignity. This year's recognition highlights the enduring importance of First Amendment freedoms, including the rights to worship freely, speak openly, and live according to one's beliefs. Civic and faith leaders, along with visitors from Philadelphia, across the country, and around the world, are expected to attend, as they reflect on how America's founding ideals continue to inspire movements for liberty and human rights worldwide. Pope Leo XIV is expected to deliver his acceptance remarks live from the Vatican via video. His message will be streamed to those attending the ceremony, as well as audiences watching around the world. Organizers have also adjusted today's plans because of the extreme heat. The ceremony has been moved indoors to the National Constitution Center after the city of Philadelphia issued an extreme heat warning. The ceremony is expected to begin at roughly 10:45 a.m. Philadelphia time, 4:45-ish in Rome. I'm Deborah Castellano-Lubov.
1: And that's all we have time for today. My thanks, as always, go to Luca Rossi, our sound engineer in studio, and of course to all of you for joining us. My name is Francesca Merlo, and I'll see you next time.

0: Laudator Jesus Christus, Vatican and World News.
1: In the headlines this Friday, the 3rd of July, Pope Leo prepares to visit the Italian island of Lampedusa, where his message is expected to renew the Church's call for solidarity with migrants and refugees. As Lampedusa remains the main gateway for migrants crossing the central Mediterranean, we take a closer look at the dangerous journeys bringing thousands to Europe's southern frontier. And Pope Leo is awarded the National Constitution Center's Liberty Medal in recognition of his lifelong commitment to religious liberty, freedom of conscience and freedom of expression. In the Vatican, I'm Francesca Merlo. Pope Leo XIV will visit the southern Italian island of Lampedusa on Saturday, the 4th of July, in a highly symbolic visit as he continues to advocate for the rights of migrants and refugees across the world. In Lampedusa, awaiting the Pope, Linda Bordoni tells us more.
2: Announcing the Pope's 3.5-hour pastoral visit to Lampedusa back in April, the Holy See Press Office shared his schedule, noting that he will pray at a migrant cemetery on the island, make a stop at the Gateway to Europe monument, bless a plaque on one of the piers, which will be named for Pope Francis, and celebrate Mass in a football field with migrants and refugees, Lampedusa inhabitants, members of the NGOs and charitable organisations that work at the hotspot, and with the Italian Coast Guard representatives, as well as with authorities engaged in saving lives and just being the first responders upon arrival for the rescue vessels and for the boats who have managed to make the dangerous sea crossing. The Lampedusa visit comes in the wake of Pope Leo's journey to the Spanish Canary Islands in June, another hotspot for Europe's migration, where he reiterated the need for a shared response to one of the Mediterranean's and to the world's biggest challenges. Human dignity has no passport, the Pope said on that occasion, noting that every life that arrives asks us what remains of our humanity. Sooner or later, he continued, we shall know whether we were able to safeguard it or whether we let indifference speak for us. Thus, in the footsteps of Pope Francis, who went to Lampedusa in 2013 on his very first pastoral visit outside Rome, and 3 years later brought back with him a group of Syrian refugees from the Greek island of Lesbos, Pope Leo continues to call for the respect of the human dignity of our brothers and sisters on the move and for their humane treatment in a world where the divide between rich and poor is ever wider. Awaiting Pope Leo's poignant presence here in Lampedusa and the appeal he will invariably launch to leaders and policymakers to recognise the face of Christ in the smallest and the most vulnerable, I'm Linda Bordoni.
1: Amaya Valcarcel is the International Advocacy Advisor at Jesuit Refugee Service International. She spoke to Vatican Radio ahead of the Pope's visit, saying his presence on the island comes at a critical moment and sends a powerful message that places the human person at the centre.
3: Any migration legislation needs to be consistent with international and regional refugee law, so European refugee law, as well as with the humanitarian and human rights law that the European Union has committed to. So trends that we are seeing, like the externalization of borders, so putting the borders of the EU outside the Union, or the deportation of people, as we are seeing now, these all breaches the core of refugee law, which is the non-refoulement principle, by which you cannot deport someone to a place where he or she can suffer torture or his or her life can be in danger. So, you know, both externalization and the policies of deportations are only two examples of how legislation is being developed very contrary to the existing law. Another thing I want to say is that very recently, Pope Leo has

0: everywhere in the world is really key for our world today. And, you know, sharing personal stories and showing the courage of people who flee realities of war, persecution and displacement, I think it is also useful to challenge stereotypes and to foster empathy. You know, many times we listen to refugees seeking recognition of their humanity and expressing messages such as, you know, I am a human being just like you, or it is the only alternative I had to flee. So I think this is really key, the human face, the human experience of those forced to flee.
1: That was Amaya Valcarcel, the International Advocacy Advisor at Jesuit Refugee Service International, and she was speaking there to Linda Bordoni. Now, Filippo Ungaro is UNHCR's communications officer, and he too spoke to Vatican Radio, describing just why Pope Leo's visit is so important.
2: UNHCR, the UN Refugee Agency, welcomes Pope Leo's visit to Lampedusa on the 4th of July. Lampedusa remains one of the most powerful symbols of the Central Mediterranean routes. It's a place of arrival, it's a place of grief, and a place of hope. Thousands of refugees and migrants have found safety after horrendous journeys across the sea in Lampedusa. And close to Lampedusa, so many women, children and men have lost their lives. Pope Leo's presence sent a clear message at the time when the global political debate on migration is often framed around protection of borders and deterrence rather than protection of people and shared responsibility of the management of migration.
3: What needs to change in EU legislation to ensure the human dignity of every migrant and refugees is respected?
2: Well, the European Union must be able to combine the effective management of migration flows with the real protection of those fleeing war, persecution, and human rights violations. Recently, the European Union has introduced the EU Pact, which has the potential to bring greater harmonization amongst the member states in the management of arrivals and the application for international protection. But the main challenge remains its concrete and operational implementation. And there is, in my view, another point, which is a matter of political will, and it is the need to provide stronger support to the countries that host the majority of the world's refugees. Around 70% of refugees are hosted by middle and low-income countries, and we need, in that sense, a greater responsibility sharing for the management of the migration flow.
1: And that was Filippo Ungaro, UNHCR's communications officer, speaking there to Alessandro Guarashi. So as we've heard, the small island of Lampedusa remains the principal entry point for migrants crossing the Mediterranean from North Africa. Now, Nathan Morley tells us more about what this means and about who exactly is undergoing this perilous journey.
4: Most deaths on the route are attributed to small boats departing Tunisia and Libya. The island's most recent major shipwreck occurred last August when a vessel carrying nearly 100 migrants capsized in international waters, killing at least 26 people. However, new figures suggest the numbers making the crossing have now fallen. A total of 2,758 people landed on Italian shores in June, down 10% on May. Most had set off from Libya, which accounted for 83% of arrivals that month. Algeria, Tunisia and Turkey were also points of departure. Lampedusa took 56% of June's arrivals. Over the first 6 months of this year, 14,388 people reached Italy by sea, a fall of 48% on the same period last year, when 30,060 arrivals were recorded. Libya has remained the leading departure point throughout the year, accounting for 83% of sea arrivals, down from 90% in the first half of 2025. Sicily continues to bear the brunt of the landings nationally, and by nationality, the largest group arriving between January and June came

0: from Bangladesh, making up 30% of the total, followed by Somalia, Sudan, Pakistan, and Algeria. Smaller shares came from Egypt, Eritrea, Tunisia, Mali, Nigeria, and the Ivory Coast. Despite the fall in arrivals, the crossing remains extremely dangerous. According to the International Organization for Migration's Missing Migrants Project, 1,397 people died or went missing in the Mediterranean in the first 6 months of this year. For Vatican Radio, this is Nathan Morley reporting.
1: And finally, the United States National Constitution Center is presenting its 38th annual Liberty Medal to Pope Leo XIV. The award ceremony is taking place on Friday morning in Philadelphia or on Friday afternoon in Rome, with Pope Leo expected to deliver his acceptance remarks live from the Vatican. The National Constitution Center says the Holy Father is being honored for his lifelong commitment to religious liberty, freedom of conscience, and freedom of expression. Now you can follow the event on vaticannews.va or on the Vatican News YouTube channel. And meanwhile, Deborah Castellano-Lubov reports.
2: Today, the National Constitution Center will present its 38th annual Liberty Medal to His Holiness Pope Leo XIV, recognizing his lifelong commitment to promoting religious liberty, freedom of conscience, and freedom of expression around the world. The ceremony in the United States takes place on the eve of the nation's 250th anniversary at the National Constitution Center, just steps from Independence Hall, where the Declaration of Independence and the U.S. Constitution were signed. Presented each year, the Liberty Medal honors individuals whose leadership advances freedom and human dignity. This year's recognition highlights the enduring importance of First Amendment freedoms, including the rights to worship freely, speak openly, and live according to one's beliefs. Civic and faith leaders, along with visitors from Philadelphia, across the country, and around the world, are expected to attend as they reflect on how America's founding ideals continue to inspire movements for liberty and human rights worldwide. Pope Leo XIV is expected to deliver his acceptance remarks live from the Vatican via video. His message will be streamed to those attending the ceremony, as well as audiences watching around the world. Organizers have also adjusted today's plans because of the extreme heat. The ceremony has been moved indoors to the National Constitution Center after the city of Philadelphia issued an extreme heat warning. The ceremony is expected to begin at roughly 10:45 a.m. Philadelphia time, 4:45-ish in Rome. I'm Deborah Castellano-Lubov.
1: And that's all we have time for today. My thanks, as always, go to Luca Rossi, our sound engineer in studio, and of course to all of you for joining us. My name is Francesca Merlo, and I'll see you next time.

Liberty Medal to Pope Leo XIV for his lifelong work promoting religious liberty and freedom of conscience and expression around the world. The award ceremony came on the eve of

0: the 250th anniversary of the founding of the United States, Pope Leo XIV received a number of church leaders in audience on Friday morning at the Vatican's Apostolic Palace. Among those received by the Holy Father were Cardinal Kevin Joseph Farrell, Prefect of the Dicastery for the Laity, Family and Life, and Cardinal Carlos Gustavo Castillo Matasolio, Archbishop of Lima, Peru. The Pope also welcomed Archbishop Thibaut Verny, President of the Pontifical Commission for the Protection of Minors, accompanied by the Commission's Secretary, Bishop Luis Manuel Ali Herrera. Also received in audience were Bishop Miquel Garzan Diagoni of Palencia, Spain, Archbishop Angelo Vincenzo Zani, titular Archbishop of Volturno, an archivist and librarian emeritus of the Holy Roman Church, and Cardinal Jose Tolentino de Mendoza, Prefect of the Dicastery for Culture and Education. On Saturday, July the 4th, Pope Leo will make a one-day pastoral visit to the Italian island of Lampedusa, a principal arrival point for thousands of migrants crossing the Mediterranean from Africa to Italy and the rest of Europe. Lampedusa also marked the destination of Pope Francis's first apostolic journey after his election when he visited the island in July 2013. During the visit, he drew attention to the plight of migrants and those who had lost their lives at sea. Awaiting the Pope's arrival in Lampedusa is Linda Bordoni and Now Reports.
1: Announcing the Pope's 3.5-hour pastoral visit to Lampedusa back in April, the Holy See Press Office shared his schedule, noting that he will pray at a migrant cemetery on the island, make a stop at the Gateway to Europe monument, bless a plaque on one of the piers, which will be named for Pope Francis, and celebrate Mass in a football field with migrants and refugees, Lampedusa inhabitants, members of the NGOs and charitable organizations that work at the hotspot, and with the Italian Coast Guard representatives, as well as with authorities engaged in saving lives and just being the first responders upon arrival for the rescue vessels and for the boats who have managed to make the dangerous sea crossing. The Lampedusa visit comes in the wake of Pope Leo's journey to the Spanish Canary Islands in June, another hotspot for Europe's migration, where he reiterated the need for a shared response to one of the Mediterranean's and to the world's biggest challenges. Human dignity has no passport, the Pope said on that occasion, noting that every life that arrives asks us what remains of our humanity. Sooner or later, he continued, we shall know whether we were able to safeguard it or whether we let indifference speak for us. Thus, in the footsteps of Pope Francis, who went to Lampedusa in 2013 on his very first pastoral visit outside Rome, and 3 years later brought back with him a group of Syrian refugees from the Greek island of Lesbos, Pope Leo continues to call for the respect of the human dignity of our brothers and sisters on the move and for their humane treatment in a world where the divide between rich and poor is ever wider. Awaiting Pope Leo's poignant presence here in Lampedusa and the appeal he will invariably launch to leaders and policymakers to recognize the face of Christ in the smallest and the most vulnerable, I'm Linda Bordoni.
0: In an interview with Linda ahead of the Pope's visit to Lampedusa, Amaya Valcarcel, International Advocacy Advisor at Jesuit Refugee Service, said the Pope's presence on the island comes at a critical moment and carries a message that places the human person at the center.
2: Any migration legislation needs to be consistent with international and regional refugee law, so European refugee law, as well as with the humanitarian and human rights law that the European Union has committed to. So trends that we are seeing, like the externalization of borders, so putting the borders of the EU outside the Union, or the deportation of people, as we are seeing now, these all breaches the core of refugee law, which is the non-refoulement principle, by which you cannot deport someone to a place where he or she can suffer torture or his or her life can be in danger. So, you know, both externalization and the policies of deportations are only two examples of how legislation is being developed very contrary to the existing law. Another thing I want to say is that very recently, Pope Leo has explicitly criticized what is called remigration as a policy when it is understood as a broad removal of migrants simply because they are migrants. This month, when asked about remigration, which is a term promoted by several European far-right parties, he replied something like, just sending them away is washing our hands of the problem. I think highlighting the dignity and the beauty of the human being, you know, like Pope Leo's vision of refugees as people with names, faces, unique stories, rather than labels or statistics, which is what we are seeing now at a European level and everywhere in the world, is really key for our world today. And, you know, sharing personal stories and showing the courage of people who flee realities of war, persecution and displacement, I think it is also useful to challenge stereotypes and to foster empathy. You know, many times we listen to refugees seeking recognition of their humanity and expressing messages such as, you know, I am a human being just like you, or it is the only alternative I had to flee. So I think this is really key, the human face, the human experience of those forced to flee.
0: Amaya Valcarcel, International Advocacy Advisor at Jesuit Refugee Service, JRS. 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
4: The government of Uganda started the evacuation of its nationals from South Africa on Friday, with the arrival of 273 of them at Entebbe International Airport in the morning aboard an Ethiopian Airlines flight. The voluntary repatriation follows the attacks by members of South African xenophobic groups against foreign nationals. Last Saturday, a mob of South Africans lynched a Ugandan national in KwaZulu-Natal province following several days of attacks against migrants. The first batch of Ugandans were accompanied by Uganda's ambassador to South Africa, Paul Amuru, who told reporters that the second batch would be arriving in the night on Friday. Several other African countries have already evacuated their nationals, and one of them, Ghana, has said it would ask the government of South Africa to compensate its citizens whose property was either destroyed or looted by South African xenophobes. The president of Mozambique, Daniel Chapo, has appreciated the contribution of Rwanda security forces in the fight against terrorism in the country's Cape Delgado province. President Chapo was speaking on Thursday when he visited the town of Masimboa da Praia, where Rwanda's troops have their base. Rwanda deployed troops in Mozambique in 2021 to help in the fight against Islamic militants who were launching attacks on government positions, foreign mining companies, and villages in different parts of Cape Delgado province. Their deployment improved security. The government of Botswana has expressed support for the independence of the Sahrawi Republic, also known as Western Sahara, which is currently occupied by Morocco. Botswana's Minister for International Relations, Dr. Fenyo Botale, told reporters on Thursday in Gaborone that the Sahrawi Republic's struggle for independence was a just cause, aligned with Botswana's principles, and one of the cornerstones of his country's foreign policy. He encouraged Morocco and the leaders of the Sahrawi Republic to enter dialogue because that is the best mechanism for resolving conflicts. Morocco occupied Western Sahara in 1975 when colonial Spain left, claiming that the territory was its province before colonial rule. You are tuned to the English Africa Service of Vatican Radio.
5: This is Development and Economy, and welcome to the program. In this edition today, IOM's Chief of Mission for Italy, Salvatore Sottino, welcomes the papal visit to Lampedusa. My name is Kanyanta Godfrey Kampamba. Pio XIV has chosen to stand in solidarity with marginalized refugees by making a special visit to Lampedusa. The island is the closest point to North Africa compared to mainland Italy. And for that reason, it has been a gateway to Europe for migrants and refugees who risk the Mediterranean crossing. In the last 3 years, more than 182,000 arrivals have been recorded on the island. This pastoral trip mirrors the historic 2013 journey of his predecessor, Pope Francis, who made Lampedusa his first official stop outside of Rome. One of the highlights of this visit is the Pope's first stop on the island, praying and laying a floral wreath on the graves of migrants who lost their lives during perilous sea crossings. Salvatore Sottino is the Chief of Mission for Italy and Malta and the Coordination Office for the Mediterranean for the International Organization for Migration, IOM. Sottino is also the representative of the International Organization for Migration, IOM, to the Holy See. Speaking to Vatican Radio, he welcomed the papal visit to Lampedusa, reiterating the fact that Pope Leo's voice is an important moral force in an increasingly polarized debate on migration.
6: Well, I think that the work that the Pope, His Holiness and the Holy See is doing in terms of highlighting the importance of migration and the dignity of migrants, all people on the move, those requesting for protection, those requesting for better economic opportunities, is extremely important and timely nowadays. It's obviously for us as the International Organization for Migration, the UN agencies who work specifically on this topic, a great support, amplifier of what we think is a priority in terms of governance at the global level, really, but if properly managed, really a solution for some of the biggest challenges as related to global inequality, for instance, or protection or climate change impact. So we incredibly appreciate the commitment of the Holy See and, of course, of Pope Leo through this visit, which really sent a message. I don't think there was a visit before to the Canary Islands. I'm not sure, but I think it's probably the first one. I think that is incredibly important. That route is one of the most dangerous, we know. All sea routes are incredibly dangerous, but in recent years we have seen how, despite reduction in numbers, the number of those migrants that unfortunately die at sea has increased. That means the vulnerability have increased. And so I think the Pope sends an important message to the entire community, lawmakers, communities that receive law enforcement, and just generally the general public about the importance to receive all migrants with open arms, with full in-depth cognizant of their dignity as human beings. And quite frankly, at least this is what we advocate for as IOM, as potential important resources for themselves, for the possibility to have a better future, but also for the communities back home and for the communities that receive them. And we know that there is a tremendous need for a better global governance of migration.
7: Now, we all remember Pope Francis's visit to Lampedusa in 2013. It was his very first visit abroad, and it sent a very strong signal. Since then, how have the lives of migrants changed in the Mediterranean? Let's focus on the Mediterranean. Have they improved? Are they in more danger? And also the lives of those who rescue them, and the pushback policies, how have they impacted the situation?
6: Well, thank you. Indeed, several things have changed. And I wish I could be able to say that they've all been changed, that all changed for the better. Unfortunately, that's not the case. There is certainly been a decrease in number of arrivals, specifically in the last 2 years, and also this year in particular. But that doesn't mean that less people are in need of taking that journey. That doesn't mean, most of all, that the most important part, that the number of vulnerabilities that they are are exposed has reduced. In fact, it is pretty much the contrary. And really the numbers, the data provide evidence for this conclusion, in the sense that in comparison to the reduced number of arrivals, the number of incidents, the number of migrants that have died at sea, unfortunately, have increased proportionally. So that means that the systems for search and rescue, the systems for management of migration, really throughout the route approach, so the whole route approach, which I believe Italy is a big champion and advocate for, has to be strengthened, has to be improved. Now you have mentioned the legislative aspects that have been introduced, obviously the new Pact for Migration and Asylum. As IOM, you may have seen there was recent a joint communication of our Director General together with UNHCR somehow a few days ago, and it was really on the launch, I believe, on the 12th of June, welcoming the pact as an opportunity to harmonize regulation, to address issues related with the overburdening of a system that is the asylum system, even for cases that are not eligible. But an important element that was highlighted in that letter is that it's really all depending on how these will be eventually implemented. And so, and the most important part is a call for maintaining the guarantees, to access to asylum for those who need it, and of course, all the respect of international law and human rights. So we work very actively in all different points of arrival in Italy, like Lampedusa, and as well as in the territory for all the migrants that are approaching for registration, even without necessary sea arrival, as well as we have a presence in all the countries that are directly involved in these routes, in the Northern Africa, as well as in the Sahel or deeper south.
7: What are your hopes for this visit to Lampedusa?
6: First of all, I'm going to be there myself. Our team is always there, but I'm very excited. That's to say, I'm really very excited that there is going to be such a incredible spotlight, and it's very timely considering the starting of the pact. I think Lampedusa is somehow a very virtuous, good example of collaboration. When I was there, I was always impressed by how solid is the work that NGOs, authorities, organizations like ours and other international organizations do to assist the migrants. The presence of the POP in that space will really add even more attention, I think, and I hope to the human aspect, the hopes of the migrants that arrive, the sufferance that they endure, and the importance that we all need to pay to that angle rather than the numbers themselves.
7: What does IOM do in Lampedusa? How are you present there?
6: Thank you. We are present in many different ways. We assist, I would say, pretty much throughout the cycle of reception assistance. From, for instance, a fantastic partnership we have with the Coast Guard by providing cultural mediators that assist in the search and rescue operation. And that is really when a proper effective communication is a matter of life and death. You know, being able to properly communicate during a search and rescue operation, it's quite valuable and impressive work. And I actually take the opportunity to thank the Coast Guard for their work. We also work with the public security, so the teams that manage the registration and the entire screening phase, again through cultural mediator support, so also ensuring that there is proper information being given to the migrants regarding human trafficking and potential identification and referral of case to the competent authorities.
5: IOM's Chief of Mission for Italy and Malta and the Coordination Office for the Mediterranean, Salvatore Sottino, who is also IOM's representative to the Holy See. He was speaking there to Vatican Radio's Linda Bodoni ahead of Pope Leo's voyage to Lampedusa on 4th July 2026. And on that note, we come to the end of today's edition of Our Development and the Economy. Until next week at the same time, my name is Kanyanta Godfrey Kampamba.
0: Coming up next, a reflection on this Sunday's readings prepared and presented by Father Enobong Udiadiong,

0: Humility and gentleness, as upheld by Christ in the Gospel reading of this Sunday, are fitting for those who seek the kingdom of God. The mystery of the kingdom of heaven, Jesus says, is hidden from the wise and the learned, but it is revealed to mere children. There are other instances we see Jesus using childlike character to demonstrate the attitude of those aspiring for the kingdom of God. We recall in Matthew's Gospel, chapter 18, verse 3, Jesus says, "I assure you that unless you change and become like little children, you cannot enter the kingdom of heaven. Whoever becomes humble like this child is the greatest in the kingdom of heaven." Yes, indeed, it was a hidden secret, but now it is an open secret in Christ Jesus. The secret to greatness, as taught and championed by Christ, is humility and gentleness. Jesus came to us in humility and meekness. St. Paul, in his letter to the Philippians, extols the humility of Christ, thus saying, "Though he was in the form of God, Jesus did not regard equality with God as something to be grasped. He humbled himself by being obedient to death." In his greatness as God, Jesus, while on earth, did not display powers and might for vain glory. Instead, in humility, he lived and died. What is the greatest thing a man will desire, if not the kingdom of heaven? This desire can only be met by those who live not in the flesh, but in the spirit. For the flesh, Jesus says, has nothing to offer, but it is the spirit that gives life. St. Paul, in the second reading, takes up this teaching of Jesus to remind us that if we live according to the flesh, we will die. But if by the Spirit we put to death the deeds of the flesh, then we will live. The greatest desire of anyone who lives by the Spirit is the glory of God. It cannot be power. It cannot be fame. It cannot be wealth, but rather the glory of God. The person who lives by the Spirit has all these things, power, wealth, and fame in his possession, but acknowledges that they are all meant for service. Thus, he becomes, as Jesus would say, the least among the brethren. He becomes servant of all. It is in such a person that the words of Christ in the Gospel of this Sunday become meaningful. Before God, everything counts as nothing. He who humbles himself before God will be exalted. He who is in his riches acknowledges God, speaks of the wonder of God, and ends his life in peace. In such a person is made manifest the fruits of the Spirit. God does not smile at the proud. He sends them away empty because they often tell themselves they do not need God. The childlike character makes us realize that we cannot do anything without God. We need to have that childlike trust and confidence in God, which prompts us always to look up to Him for guidance and help. How will we know His plans if we are not humble? How will He teach us His ways if we do not live by the Spirit? This teaching of Christ calls to question the attitude of many rich and influential Christians in our society. How does the fear of God influence us even when we make decisions concerning those poor people who depend on us? Do we consider ourselves more important than others? Do we act in love, mercy, and compassion? Do we have one love, one spirit, one feeling, and do nothing through rivalry or vain conceit? Are we humble and meek in our conduct, remembering that it is the humble and meek that shall possess the land, and they shall always be exalted by the Lord? Let us pray then for childlike trust and the grace to be meek and humble of heart. May the message of Christ in all its richness continue to find a home in our hearts through the same Christ, our Lord. Amen. Peace be with you.
1: And that was a reflection by Nigerian-born Father Enobong Udiadiong. Let's walk together with the Pope. Let's help the Pope in his mission of peace, hope, and charity. 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
1: In the headlines, it's Friday the 3rd of July. Pope Leo prepares to visit the Italian island of Lampedusa, where his message is expected to renew the Church's call for solidarity with migrants and refugees. As Lampedusa remains the main gateway for migrants crossing the central Mediterranean, we take a closer look at the dangerous journeys bringing thousands to Europe's southern frontier. And Pope Leo is awarded the National Constitution Center's Liberty Medal in recognition of his lifelong commitment to religious liberty, freedom of conscience and freedom of expression. In the Vatican, I'm Francesca Merlo. Pope Leo XIV will visit the southern Italian island of Lampedusa on Saturday, the 4th of July, in a highly symbolic visit as he continues to advocate for the rights of migrants and refugees across the world. In Lampedusa, awaiting the Pope, Linda Bordoni tells us more.
2: Announcing the Pope's 3.5-hour pastoral visit to Lampedusa back in April, the Holy See Press Office shared his schedule, noting that he will pray at a migrant cemetery on the island, make a stop at the Gateway to Europe monument, bless a plaque on one of the piers, which will be named for Pope Francis, and celebrate Mass in a football field with migrants and refugees, Lampedusa inhabitants, members of the NGOs and charitable organisations that work at the hotspot, and with the Italian Coast Guard representatives, as well as with authorities engaged in saving lives and just being the first responders upon arrival for the rescue vessels and for the boats who have managed to make the dangerous sea crossing. The Lampedusa visit comes in the wake of Pope Leo's journey to the Spanish Canary Islands in June, another hotspot for Europe's migration, where he reiterated the need for a shared response to one of the Mediterranean's and to the world's biggest challenges. Human dignity has no passport, the Pope said on that occasion, noting that every life that arrives asks us what remains of our humanity. Sooner or later, he continued, we shall know whether we were able to safeguard it or whether we let indifference speak for us. Thus, in the footsteps of Pope Francis, who went to Lampedusa in 2013 on his very first pastoral visit outside Rome, and 3 years later brought back with him a group of Syrian refugees from the Greek island of Lesbos, Pope Leo continues to call for the respect of the human dignity of our brothers and sisters on the move and for their humane treatment in a world where the divide between rich and poor is ever wider. Awaiting Pope Leo's poignant presence here in Lampedusa and the appeal he will invariably launch to leaders and policymakers to recognise the face of Christ in the smallest and the most vulnerable, I'm Linda Bordoni.
1: Amaya Valcarcel is the International Advocacy Advisor at Jesuit Refugee Service International. She spoke to Vatican Radio ahead of the Pope's visit, saying his presence on the island comes at a critical moment and sends a powerful message that places the human person at the centre.
3: Any migration legislation needs to be consistent with international and regional refugee law, so European refugee law, as well as with the humanitarian and human rights law that the European Union has committed to. So trends that we are seeing, like the externalization of borders, so putting the borders of the EU outside the Union, or the deportation of people, as we are seeing now, these all breaches the core of refugee law, which is the non-refoulement principle, by which you cannot deport someone to a place where he or she can suffer torture or his or her life can be in danger. So, you know, both externalization and the policies of deportations are only two examples of how legislation is being developed very contrary to the existing law. Another thing I want to say is that very recently, Pope Leo has explicitly criticized what is called remigration as a policy when it is understood as a broad removal of migrants simply because they are migrants. This month, when asked about remigration, which is a term promoted by several European far-right parties, he replied something like, just sending them away is washing our hands of the problem. I think highlighting the dignity and the beauty of the human being, you know, like Pope Leo's vision of refugees as people with names, faces, unique stories rather than labels or statistics, which is what we are seeing now at a European level and everywhere in the world, is really key for our world today. And, you know, sharing personal stories and showing the courage of people who flee realities of war, persecution and displacement, I think it is also useful to challenge stereotypes and to foster empathy. You know, many times we listen to refugees seeking recognition of their humanity and expressing messages such as, you know, I am a human being just like you, or it is the only alternative I had to flee. So I think this is really key, the human face, the human experience of those forced to flee.
1: That was Amaya Valcarcel, the International Advocacy Advisor at Jesuit Refugee Service International, and she was speaking there to Linda Bordoni. Now, Filippo Ungaro is UNHCR's communications officer, and he too spoke to Vatican Radio, describing just why Pope Leo's visit is so important.
4: UNHCR, the UN Refugee Agency, welcomes Pope Leo's visit to Lampedusa on the 4th of July. Lampedusa remains one of the most powerful symbols of the Central Mediterranean routes. It's a place of arrival, it's a place of grief, and a place of hope. Thousands of refugees and migrants have found safety after horrendous journeys across the sea in Lampedusa. And close to Lampedusa, so many women, children and men have lost their lives. Pope Leo's presence sent a clear message at the time when the global political debate on migration is often framed around protection of borders and deterrence rather than protection of people and shared responsibility of the management of migration.
5: What needs

0: harmonization amongst the member states in the management of arrivals and the application for international protection. But the main challenge remains its concrete and operational implementation. And there is, in my view, another point, which is a more a matter of political will, and it is the need to provide stronger support to the countries that host the majority of the world's refugees. Around 70% of refugees are hosted by middle and low-income countries, and we need, in that sense, a greater responsibility sharing for the management of the migration flow.
1: And that was Filippo Ungaro, UNHCR's communications officer, speaking there to Alessandro Guarashi. So as we've heard, the small island of Lampedusa remains the principal entry point for migrants crossing the Mediterranean from North Africa. Now Nathan Morley tells us more about what this means and about who exactly is undergoing this perilous journey.
2: Most deaths on the route are attributed to small boats departing Tunisia and Libya. The island's most recent major shipwreck occurred last August when a vessel carrying nearly 100 migrants capsized in international waters, killing at least 26 people. However, new figures suggest the numbers making the crossing have now fallen. A total of 2,758 people landed on Italian shores in June, down 10% on May. Most had set off from Libya, which accounted for 83% of arrivals that month. Algeria, Tunisia, and Turkey were also points of departure. Lampedusa took 56% of June's arrivals. Over the first 6 months of this year, 14,388 people reached Italy by sea, a fall of 48% on the same period last year, when 30,060 arrivals were recorded. Libya has remained the leading departure point throughout the year, accounting for 83% of sea arrivals, down from 90% in the first half of 2025. Sicily continues to bear the brunt of the landings nationally, and by nationality, the largest group arriving between January and June came from Bangladesh, making up 30% of the total, followed by Somalia, Sudan, Pakistan, and Algeria. Smaller shares came from Egypt, Eritrea, Tunisia, Mali, Nigeria, and the Ivory Coast. Despite the fall in arrivals, the crossing remains extremely dangerous. According to the International Organization for Migration's Missing Migrants Project, 1,397 people died or went missing in the Mediterranean in the first 6 months of this year. For Vatican Radio, this is Nathan Morley reporting.
1: And finally, the United States National Constitution Center is presenting its 38th annual Liberty Medal to Pope Leo XIV. The award ceremony is taking place on Friday morning in Philadelphia or on Friday afternoon in Rome, with Pope Leo expected to deliver his acceptance remarks live from the Vatican. The National Constitution Center says the Holy Father is being honored for his lifelong commitment to religious liberty, freedom of conscience, and freedom of expression. Now you can follow the event on vaticannews.va or on the Vatican News YouTube channel. And meanwhile, Deborah Castellano-Lubov reports.
3: Today, the National Constitution Center will present its 38th annual Liberty Medal to His Holiness Pope Leo XIV, recognizing his lifelong commitment to promoting religious liberty, freedom of conscience, and freedom of expression around the world. The ceremony in the United States takes place on the eve of the nation's 250th anniversary at the National Constitution Center, just steps from Independence Hall, where the Declaration of Independence and the U.S. Constitution were signed. Presented each year, the Liberty Medal honors individuals whose leadership advances freedom and human dignity. This year's recognition highlights the enduring importance of First Amendment freedoms, including the rights to worship freely, speak openly, and live according to one's beliefs. Civic and faith leaders, along with visitors from Philadelphia, across the country, and around the world, are expected to attend as they reflect on how America's founding ideals continue to inspire movements for liberty and human rights worldwide. Pope Leo XIV is expected to deliver his acceptance remarks live from the Vatican via video. His message will be streamed to those attending the ceremony, as well as audiences watching

0: around the world. Organizers have also adjusted today's plans because of the extreme heat. The ceremony has been moved indoors to the National Constitution Center after the city of Philadelphia issued an extreme heat warning. The ceremony is expected to begin at roughly 10:45 a.m. Philadelphia time, 4:45-ish in Rome. I'm Deborah Castellano-Lubov.
1: And that's all we have time for today. My thanks, as always, go to Luca Rossi, our sound engineer in studio, and of course to all of you for joining us. My name is Francesca Merlo, and I'll see you next time.

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2: In today's program, you can hear our future development and the economy and a reflection by Father Enobong Udiadiong. First, however, our bulletin of church news, followed by African News Panorama. I am Festus Tarawali. The National Constitution Center in Philadelphia on Friday, July the 3rd, awarded the 38th Annual Liberty Medal to Pope Leo XIV for his lifelong work promoting religious liberty and freedom of conscience and expression around the world. The award ceremony came on the eve of the 250th anniversary of the founding of the United States. Pope Leo XIV received a number of church leaders in audience on Friday morning at the Vatican's Apostolic Palace. Among those received by the Holy Father were Cardinal Kevin Joseph Farrell, Prefect of the Dicastery for the Laity, Family and Life, and Cardinal Carlos Gustavo Castillo Matasolio, Archbishop of Lima, Peru. The Pope also welcomed Archbishop Thibaut Verny, President of the Pontifical Commission for the Protection of Minors, accompanied by the Commission's Secretary, Bishop Luis Manuel Ali Herrera. Also received in audience were Bishop Miquel Garzandia Goni of Palencia, Spain, Archbishop Angelo Vincenzo Zani, titular Archbishop of Volturno, an archivist and librarian emeritus of the Holy Roman Church, and Cardinal Jose Tolentino de Mendoza, Prefect of the Dicastery for Culture and Education. On Saturday, July the 4th, Pope Leo will make a one-day pastoral visit to the Italian island of Lampedusa, a principal arrival point for thousands of migrants crossing the Mediterranean from Africa to Italy and the rest of Europe. Lampedusa also marked the destination of Pope Francis's first apostolic journey after his election when he visited the island in July 2013. During the visit, he drew attention to the plight of migrants and those who had lost their lives at sea. Awaiting the Pope's arrival in Lampedusa is Linda Bordoni and now reports.
3: Announcing the Pope's 3.5-hour pastoral visit to Lampedusa back in April, the Holy See Press Office shared his schedule, noting that he will pray at a migrant cemetery on the island, make a stop at the Gateway to Europe monument, bless a plaque on one of the piers, which will be named for Pope Francis, and celebrate Mass in a football field with migrants and refugees, Lampedusa inhabitants, members of the NGOs and charitable organizations that work at the hotspot, and with the Italian Coast Guard representatives, as well as with authorities engaged in saving lives and just being the first responders upon arrival for the rescue vessels and for the boats who have managed to make the dangerous sea crossing. The Lampedusa visit comes in the wake of Pope Leo's journey to the Spanish Canary Islands in June, another hotspot for Europe's migration, where he reiterated the need for a shared response to one of the Mediterranean's and to the world's biggest challenges. Human dignity has no passport, the Pope said on that occasion, noting that every life that arrives asks us what remains of our humanity. Sooner or later, he continued, we shall know whether we were able to safeguard it or whether we let indifference speak for us. Thus, in the footsteps of Pope Francis, who went to Lampedusa in 2013 on his very first pastoral visit outside Rome, and 3 years later brought back with him a group of Syrian refugees from the Greek island of Lesbos, Pope Leo continues to call for the respect of the human dignity of our brothers and sisters on the move and for their humane treatment in a world where the divide between rich and poor is ever wider. Awaiting Pope Leo's poignant presence here in Lampedusa and the appeal he will invariably launch to leaders and policymakers to recognize the face of Christ in the smallest and the most vulnerable, I'm Linda Bordoni.
2: In an interview with Linda ahead of the Pope's visit to Lampedusa, Amaya Valcarcel, international advocacy advisor at Jesuit Refugee Service, said the Pope's presence on the island comes at a critical moment and carries a message that places the human person at the center.
4: Any migration legislation needs to be consistent with international and regional refugee law, so European refugee law, as well as with humanitarian and human rights law. that the European Union has committed to. So trends that we are seeing, like the externalization of borders, so putting the borders of the EU outside the Union, or the deportation of people, as we are seeing now, these all breaches the core of refugee law, which is the non-refoulement principle, by which you cannot deport someone to a place where he or she can suffer torture or his or her life can be in danger. So, you know, both externalization and the policies of deportations are only two examples of how legislation is being developed very contrary to the existing law. Another thing I want to say is that very recently, Pope Leo has explicitly criticized what is called remigration as a policy when it is understood as the broad removal of migrants simply because they are migrants. This month, when asked about remigration, which is a term promoted by several European far-right parties, he replied something like, just sending them away is washing our hands of the problem. I think highlighting the dignity and the beauty of the human being, you know, like Pope Leo's vision of refugees as people with names, faces, unique stories, rather than labels or statistics, which is what we are seeing now at a European level and everywhere in the world, is really key for our world today. And, you know, sharing personal stories and showing the courage of people who flee realities of war, persecution and displacement, I think it is also useful to challenge stereotypes and to foster empathy. You know, many times we listen to refugees seeking recognition of their humanity and expressing messages such as, you know, I am a human being just like you, or it is the only alternative I had to flee. So I think this is really key, the human face, the human experience of those forced to flee.
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5: The government of Uganda started the evacuation of its nationals from South Africa on Friday, with the arrival of 273 of them at Entebbe International Airport in the morning, aboard an Ethiopian Airlines flight. The voluntary repatriation follows the attacks by members of South African xenophobic group.

0: that destroyed or looted by South African xenophobes. The president of Mozambique, Daniel Chapo, has appreciated the contribution of Rwanda security forces in the fight against terrorism in the country's Cape Delgado province. President Chapo was speaking on Thursday when he visited the town of Masimboa da Praia, where Rwanda's troops have their base. Rwanda deployed troops in Mozambique in 2021 to help in the fight against Islamic militants who were launching attacks on government positions, foreign mining companies, and villages in different parts of Cape Delgado province. Their deployment improved security. The government of Botswana has expressed support for the independence of the Sahrawi Republic, also known as Western Sahara, which is currently occupied by Morocco. Botswana's Minister for International Relations, Dr. Fenyo Butale, told reporters on Thursday in Gaborone that the Sahrawi Republic's struggle for independence was a just cause aligned with Botswana's principles and one of the cornerstones of his country's foreign policy. He encouraged Morocco and the leaders of the Sahrawi Republic to enter dialogue because that is the best mechanism for resolving conflicts. Morocco occupied Western Sahara in 1975 when colonial Spain left, claiming that the territory was its province before colonial rule. You are tuned to the English Africa Service of Vatican Radio.
1: This is Development and Economy, and welcome to the program. In this edition today, IOM's Chief of Mission for Italy, Salvatore Sottino, welcomes the papal visit to Lampedusa. My name is Kanyanta Godfrey Kampamba. Pope Leo XIV has chosen to stand in solidarity with marginalized refugees by making a special visit to Lampedusa. The island is the closest point to North Africa compared to mainland Italy, and for that reason, it has been a gateway to Europe for migrants and refugees who risk the Mediterranean crossing. In the last 3 years, more than 182,000 arrivals have been recorded on the island. This pastoral trip mirrors the historic 2013 journey of his predecessor, Pope Francis, who made Lampedusa his first official stop outside of Rome. One of the highlights of this visit is the Pope's first stop on the island, praying and laying a floral wreath on the graves of migrants who lost their lives during perilous sea crossings. Salvatore Sottino is the Chief of Mission for Italy and Malta and the Coordination Office for the Mediterranean for the International Organization for Migration, IOM. Sottino is also the representative of the International Organization for Migration, IOM, to the Holy See. Speaking to Vatican Radio, he welcomed the papal visit to Lampedusa, reiterating the fact that Pope Leo's voice is an important moral force in an increasingly polarized debate on migration.
2: Well, I think that the work that the Pope, His Holiness and the Holy See is doing in terms of highlighting the importance of migration and the dignity of migrants, all people on the move, those requesting for protection, those requesting for better economic opportunities, is extremely important and timely nowadays. It's obviously for us as the International Organization for Migration, the UN agencies who work specifically on this topic, a great support, a great amplifier of what we think is a priority in terms of governance at the global level, really, but if properly managed, really a solution for some of the biggest challenges as related to global inequality, for instance, or protection or climate change impact. So we incredibly appreciate the commitment of the Holy See and, of course, of Pope Leo through this visit, which really sent a message. I don't think there was a visit before to the Canary Islands. I'm not sure, but I think it's probably the first one. I think that is incredibly important. That route is one of the most dangerous, we know. All the sea routes are incredibly dangerous, but in recent years, we have seen how, despite reduction in numbers,

0: numbers, the number of those migrants that unfortunately die at sea has increased. That means the vulnerability have increased. And so I think the Pope sends an important message to the entire community, lawmakers, communities that receive law enforcement, and just generally the general public about the importance to receive all migrants with open arms, with full in-depth cognizant of their dignity as human beings. And quite frankly, at least this is what we advocate for as IOM, as potential important resources for themselves, for the possibility to have a better future, but also for the communities back home and for the communities that receive them. And we know that there is a tremendous need for a better global governance of migration.
1: Now, we all remember Pope Francis's visit to Lampedusa in 2013. It was his very first visit abroad, and it sent a very strong signal. Since then, how have the lives of migrants changed in the Mediterranean? Let's focus on the Mediterranean. Have they improved? Are they in more danger? And also the lives of those who rescue them, the pushback policies, how have they impacted the situation?
0: Well, thank you. Indeed, several things have changed. And I wish I could be able to say that they've all been changed, that all changed for the better. Unfortunately, that's not the case. There is certainly been a decrease in number of arrivals, specifically in the last 2 years, and also this year in particular. But that doesn't mean that less people are in need of taking that journey. That doesn't mean, most of all, that the most important part, that the number of vulnerabilities that they are exposed has reduced. In fact, it is pretty much the contrary. And really the numbers, the data provide the evidence for this conclusion, in the sense that in comparison to the reduced number of arrivals, the number of incidents, the number of migrants that have died at sea, unfortunately, have increased proportionally. So that means that the systems for search and rescue, the systems for management of migration, really throughout the route approach, so the whole route approach, which I believe Italy is a big champion and advocate for, has to be strengthened, has to be improved. Now you have mentioned the legislative aspects that have been introduced, obviously the new Pact for Migration and Asylum. As IOM, you may have seen there was recent a joint communication of our Director General together with UNHCR somehow a few days ago, and was really on the launch, I believe, on the 12th of June, welcoming the pact as an opportunity to harmonize regulation, to address issues related with the overburdening of a system, that is the asylum system, even for cases that are not eligible. But an important element that was highlighted in that letter is that it's really all depending on how these will be eventually implemented. And so, and the most important part is a call for maintaining the guarantees to access to asylum for those who need it, and of course all the respect of international law and human rights. So we work very actively in all different points of arrival in Italy, like Lampedusa, and as well as in the territory for all the migrants that are approaching for registration, even without necessary a sea arrival, as well as we have a presence in all the countries that are directly involved in these routes, in the northern Africa, as well as in the Sahel or deeper south.
1: What are your hopes for this visit to Lampedusa?
0: First of all, I'm going to be there myself. Our team is always there, but I'm very excited. That's to say, I'm really very excited that there is going to be such a incredible spotlight, and it's very timely considering the starting of the pact. I think Lampedusa is somehow a very virtuous, good example of collaboration. When I was there, I was always impressed by how solid it is the work that NGOs, authorities, organizations like ours and other international organizations do to assist the migrants. The presence of the POP in that space will really add even more attention, I think, and I hope to the human aspect, the hopes of the migrants that arrive, the sufferance that they endure, and the importance that we all need to pay to that angle rather than the numbers themselves.
1: What does IOM do in Lampedusa? How are you present there?
0: Thank you. We are present in many different ways. We assist, I would say, pretty much throughout the cycle of reception assistance. From, for instance, a fantastic partnership we have with the Coast Guard by providing cultural mediators that assist in the search and rescue operation. And that is really when a proper, effective communication is a matter of life and death. You know, being able to properly communicate during a search and rescue operation, it's quite valuable and impressive work. And I actually take the opportunity to thank the Coast Guard for their work. We also work with the public security, so the teams that manage the registration and the entire screening phase, again through cultural mediator support, so also ensuring that there is proper information being given to the migrants regarding human trafficking and potential identification and referral of case to the competent authorities.
2: IOM's Chief of Mission for Italy and Malta and the Coordination Office for the Mediterranean, Salvatore Sottino, who is also IOM's representative to the Holy See. He was speaking there to Vatican Radio's Linda Bodoni ahead of Pope Leo's voyage to Lampedusa on 4th July 2026. And on that note, we come to the end of today's edition of Our Development and the Economy. Until next week, at the same time, my name is Kanyanta Godfrey Kampamba.
3: Coming up next, a reflection on this Sunday's readings prepared and presented by Father Enobong Udiadiong.

0: Humility and gentleness, as upheld by Christ in the Gospel reading of this Sunday, are fitting for those who seek the kingdom of God. The mystery of the kingdom of heaven, Jesus says, is hidden from the wise and the learned, but it is revealed to mere children. There are other instances we see Jesus using childlike character to demonstrate the attitude of those aspiring for the kingdom of God. We recall in Matthew's Gospel, chapter 18, verse 3, Jesus says, "I assure you that unless you change and become like little children, you cannot enter the kingdom of heaven. Whoever becomes humble like this child is the greatest in the kingdom of heaven." Yes, indeed, it was a hidden secret, but now it is an open secret in Christ Jesus. The secret to greatness, as taught and championed by Christ, is humility and gentleness. Jesus came to us in humility and meekness. St. Paul, in his letter to the Philippians, extols the humility of Christ, thus saying, "Though he was in the form of God, Jesus did not regard equality with God as something to be grasped. He humbled himself by being obedient to death." In his greatness as God, Jesus, while on earth, did not display powers and might for vain glory. Instead, in humility, he lived and died. What is the greatest thing a man will desire, if not the kingdom of heaven? This desire can only be met by those who live not in the flesh, but in the spirit. For the flesh, Jesus says, has nothing to offer, but it is the spirit that gives life. St. Paul, in the second reading, takes up this teaching of Jesus to remind us that if we live according to the flesh, we will die. But if by the Spirit we put to death the deeds of the flesh, then we will live. The greatest desire of anyone who lives by the Spirit is the glory of God. It cannot be power. It cannot be fame. It cannot be wealth, but rather the glory of God. The person who lives by the Spirit has all these things, power, wealth, and fame in his possession, but acknowledges that they are all meant for service. Thus, he becomes, as Jesus would say, the least among the brethren. He becomes servant of all. It is in such a person that the words of Christ in the Gospel of this Sunday become meaningful. Before God, everything counts as nothing. He who humbles himself before God will be exalted. He who is in his riches acknowledges God, speaks of the wonder of God, and ends his life in peace. In such a person is made manifest the fruits of the Spirit. God does not smile at the proud. He sends them away empty because they often tell themselves they do not need God. The childlike character makes us realize that we cannot do anything without God. We need to have that childlike trust and confidence in God, which prompts us always to look up to Him for guidance and help. How will we know His plans if we are not humble? How will He teach us His ways if we do not live by the Spirit? This teaching of Christ calls to question the attitude of many rich and influential Christians in our society. How does the fear of God influence us even when we make decisions concerning those poor people who depend on us? Do we consider ourselves more important than others? Do we act in love, mercy, and compassion? Do we have one love, one spirit, one feeling, and do nothing through rivalry or vain conceit? Are we humble and meek in our conduct, remembering that it is the humble and meek that shall possess the land, and they shall always be exalted by the Lord? Let us pray then for childlike trust and the grace to be meek and humble of heart. May the message of Christ in all its richness continue to find a home in our hearts through the same Christ, our Lord. Amen. Peace be with you.
1: And that was a reflection by Nigerian-born Father Enobong Udiadiong. Let's walk together with the Pope. Let's help the Pope in his mission of peace, hope, and charity. Support the Holy Father. Donate to Peter Spence. 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
2: 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Laudetur Jesus Christus.

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2: In the headlines this Friday, the 3rd of July, Pope Leo prepares to visit the Italian island of Lampedusa, where his message is expected to renew the Church's call for solidarity with migrants and refugees. As Lampedusa remains the main gateway for migrants crossing the central Mediterranean, we take a closer look at the dangerous journeys bringing thousands to Europe's southern frontier. And Pope Leo is awarded the National Constitution Center's Liberty Medal in recognition of his lifelong commitment to religious liberty, freedom of conscience and freedom of expression. In the Vatican, I'm Francesca Merlo. Pope Leo XIV will visit the southern Italian island of Lampedusa on Saturday, the 4th of July, in a highly symbolic visit as he continues to advocate for the rights of migrants and refugees across the world. In Lampedusa, awaiting the Pope, Linda Bordoni tells us more.
0: Announcing the Pope's 3.5-hour pastoral visit to Lampedusa back in April, the Holy See Press Office shared his schedule, noting that he will pray at a migrant cemetery on the island, make a stop at the Gateway to Europe monument, bless a plaque on one of the piers, which will be named for Pope Francis, and celebrate Mass in a football field with migrants and refugees, Lampedusa inhabitants, members of the NGOs and charitable organisations that work at the hotspot, and with the Italian Coast Guard representatives, as well as with authorities engaged in saving lives and just being the first responders upon arrival for the rescue vessels and for the boats who have managed to make the dangerous sea crossing. The Lampedusa visit comes in the wake of Pope Leo's journey to the Spanish Canary Islands in June, another hotspot for Europe's migration, where he reiterated the need for a shared response to one of the Mediterranean's and to the world's biggest challenges. Human dignity has no passport, the Pope said on that occasion, noting that every life that arrives asks us what remains of our humanity. Sooner or later, he continued, we shall know whether we were able to safeguard it or whether we let indifference speak for us. Thus, in the footsteps of Pope Francis, who went to Lampedusa in 2013 on his very first pastoral visit outside Rome, and 3 years later brought back with him a group of Syrian refugees from the Greek island of Lesbos, Pope Leo continues to call for the respect of the human dignity of our brothers and sisters on the move and for their humane treatment in a world where the divide between rich and poor is ever wider. Awaiting Pope Leo's poignant presence here in Lampedusa and the appeal he will invariably launch to leaders and policymakers to recognise the face of Christ in the smallest and the most vulnerable, I'm Linda Bordoni.
2: Amaya Valcarcel is the International Advocacy Advisor at Jesuit Refugee Service International. She spoke to Vatican Radio ahead of the Pope's visit, saying his presence on the island comes at a critical moment and sends a powerful message that places the human person at the centre.
3: Any migration legislation needs to be consistent with international and regional refugee law, so European refugee law, as well as with the humanitarian and human rights law that the European Union has committed to. So trends that we are seeing, like the externalization of borders, so putting the borders of the EU outside the Union, or the deportation of people, as we are seeing now, these all breaches the core of refugee law, which is the non-refoulement principle, by which you cannot deport someone to a place where he or she can suffer torture or his or her life can be in danger. So, you know, both externalization and the policies of deportations are only two examples of how legislation is being developed very contrary to the existing law. Another thing I want to say is that very